0: One second, folks. For whatever reason, the microphone that I was using was turned all the way down, so you have not heard anything I've been saying for the last 30 seconds or so. I apologize for the dead air. But welcome back to The Soundtrack to Your Life, Fridays at 5, hosted by me, DJ FSW. Today we're leaning heavily into the soundtrack part of things, as I'm going to be covering a currently fictional soundtrack for a project I'm working on. This being my senior thesis slash passion project I've been working on for a few years about the love story of my parents. They are frequent listeners. In fact, I'm sure that they're at least listening right now, hopefully. Hi, Mom. Hi, Dad. This episode's about you, as you can tell. For a bit of a backdrop on their story and the events that it caused, it is the 1990s, and they met at a record store. They worked there as co-workers for around a year before they eventually started dating each other after leaving their current partners. And in the process, they then went on to co-manage and eventually own and operate the store together for a few years until my mom went to law school and my dad became the accountant, well, an accountant for the city of Davis. But over those 10 or so years, they were working at Recycle Records, which later became Armadillo Records. They had a lot of great times together. And they're still together this day. They're listening together at home right now, I'm sure. Although, actually, I think my mom is abroad right now, so I hope she's listening wherever she is. But, to start us off with, the first few songs are requests of theirs. They're very deep cuts from a Tom Petty album, Full Moon Fever, and one of the parts of it isn't even a song. So, I think this will help explain it better, but here's the first two quote-unquote tracks we have from Tom Petty.
1: OCD listeners, we've come to the point in this album where those listening on cassette or records will have to stand up or sit down and turn over the record or tape. In fairness to those listening,

That was Tom Petty with Feel a Whole Lot Better and the extra added audio for only CD listeners. One of the cheekiest things I've seen an artist do, where he just talks in the middle of the album being like, all right, if you had a record, this would be the part where you turn it over. But since this is a CD, I'm going to respect the vinyl owners of this album and make the CD listeners also wait for a few seconds. Now, I also have just received text messages confirming for my parents that they are indeed listening, so I gotta watch my P's and Q's during this episode when talking about their lives. But I can still talk about one of the most interesting parts about the 90s for their part of partying. My mom told me that she wanted to help me with this show as much as she can, her and my dad. They compiled a lot of information that they recall from their time there, but they famously do not have much evidence of their partying shenanigans from their college years, which led to my mom bringing up this this saying of the 90s being the years of partying with no proof. But we still know that they kicked it, and they had a great time with some great music. And whether or not they actually listened to some of the songs I'm going to play, it doesn't matter, because I like to imagine they did. So with that in mind, let's imagine it's the 90s, you're at a house party, and you're listening, and slowly in the background, you hear some groovy music by a band from the 80s, this new wave group called the Talking Heads.

It's not really college ready if you're not playing Talking Heads all the time, is it? That was Burning Down the House and Love for Sale. I'll be honest. This has nothing to do with the point of the episode.

But I want to talk about that song, the last one, Love for Sale. I like a lot of elements from it. I picked it because I can envision it so clearly in my head for a scene in the show, but only for like the first minute of the song. Because somewhere on the middle of it, for some reason, David Byrne starts singing like he forgot how to match pitch with the song. And I love you to death, David. I know you're still alive and you're not listening right now, but I wish I could hear somebody else do that song, or I wish I could hear David do it differently, because the main problem I have with it is just the singing and the vocals. But still a good song. I like it. Back on topic, though, with some more 90s nostalgia here for the purposes of this little story of my parents. Oftentimes they'd tell me about stories of live acts they'd see and people they'd go watch and the events that transpired during those great concerts they'd go and see. Now, unfortunately, I don't remember entirely how the story goes, but I remember the bare bones of it. On my parents', I think, first or second date, right after they both left their significant others for a little bit of time and come back to work, they ended up going on a date where they were going to see a performance at a place called the Cattle Club, or the Cattle Barn. Something with cattle, and it was like a giant wood venue. And then on the way there, it burned down. Oh god, that would have been a better time for me to play Burn Down the House, wouldn't it have been? Nah, I'm just kidding. But they ended up going to see a different act that later that night because they were debating between the two, and they realized, well, if the venue burned down, luckily nobody died, but if the venue had burned down, they couldn't see that show, so they might as well see a different one. And there are three options in my mind about who the performers were. I can't remember who it was, though. But I know that there was an option between, like, the Dandy Warhols, the old 97s, maybe the Brian Jonestown Massacre. But I'm mainly a fan of the first two, being the Dandies and the old 97s. So with that in mind, let's play some more great

Hell yeah, that's the old 97s right there with Barrier Reef. I recently saw them live with my parents when they were on tour. They have been kicking ass for somewhere around 35 years now. And it is incredible to see any band from the 90s still touring regularly, releasing album after album, and just having a good time on stage. They all seem like great friends, and I'm very happy for them. Now, back on track for a second here. As I was talking about that story about the cattle club that burned down, my parents did verify some of the information I was wondering about. They texted back and said it was the Dandy Warhols that they were going to see, and that separately to that, they saw the old 97s three times within 1 week. They're big fans. I'm a good fan too. I was not around in the 90s to be that big of a fan though. But covering some more 90s deep cuts from my parents' collection of interests and artists that they loved and admired, the next one I'm going to play is a chick rock band that my mom believes is a heavy inspiration for Olivia Rodrigo. And I agree. And when you listen to it, I imagine you can see some of the connections between Olivia's work and this group. After that artist, though, well, the band, we have another great band that inspired many from the 60s. So first up, we have Veruca Salt, and then we have Jimi Hendrix.

Hendrix and the gang with the immortal question of, are you experienced? God damn, that's a great album. Great tracks, too. But I got a text from somebody besides my parents during the show, so I must mention the love of my life, Tara Patterson, who is not joining us on the show this week once again, as she is away. But she will be a guest on the show when she comes to visit sometime in the near future, most likely around Halloween. So, hi DJ T-Dog, I miss you, I love you, and I hope you're doing good. I'd ask if you have any song requests, but I already made the set list like an hour and a half ago, so I can't really change it for you at this point, but I still do love you, but I'm not changing anything about this show, just because I do. Back on topic to my parents, though. A constant debate of sorts between my parents, or more like a mutual begrudging understanding, is the fact that they have some different music taste. And one of the artists of the two I'm about to play next is a key point of contention for them. I'm going to play a George Harrison song, which they can both agree is a classic, that being Wawa, off of one of the greatest albums of all time, All Things Must Pass. But the song I'm playing after that is Kickstart My Heart by a little-known indie rock group called Motley Crue. And me and my mom love Motley Crue. To an extent. Like, they're not like our favorite band of all time, but we do admit they have some banging albums, or mainly banging songs and some alright albums that have those songs on them. My dad, however, cannot stand Motley Crue, and frankly, I can understand why. They are a very concerning bunch of gentlemen from the 80s that really personified the worst of sex, drugs, and rock and roll, but in the process, they made some pretty good tracks too. So, with that in mind, I think it's time for us to kick the end of this show into high gear with a little bit of Kickstart My Heart.

Wah Wah by George Harrison, a favorite of my mom's. Before I close out the show, I'll actually give you a little tidbit about why this album it's off of, All Things Must Pass, is so important to my mom and kind of to me as well. It's not because, like, there's some sentimental connection. It's more just because, logistically, I have to love this album. My mom has a superstition where if she does not listen to at least some of, but hopefully all of, All Things Must Pass by George Harrison on a flight, she is worried something bad will happen. And growing up, when I took my first few plane flights with her and found out about that superstition, I would get paranoid if she had not listened to the album yet. So we were mid-flight, I might have been sitting near her or next to her, and then we'd have some turbulence. She was asleep, because she's an adult, she'd probably want to get sleep on a flight, and I'd have to nudge her awake and go, "Hey, did you listen to the album yet? Because I was worried we were gonna die." So I carry that superstition with me. Whenever I'm worried on a flight, I'll put that album on, and my troubles will melt away as George Harrison might or might not have ripped off the Ronettes, "She's So Fine," to make My Sweet Lord. But at the end of the day, it's a great album. It's a great album.

project that George kept in his back pocket the entire time he was with the Beatles, or at least towards the back half. I don't think he was having it there since like 1964, but definitely towards the end, I imagine he was thinking, we don't need to put all these songs on Let It Be or Abbey Road. I can just keep that for myself. But to close this out, we have something back in the 90s. We have Radiohead. No. It's not going to be Creep. It's not going to be Karma Police. It's not going to be from either of those albums either. It's off of the personal favorite album me and my mom have, and I think my dad does too, but I haven't asked him too much about Radiohead. The Bends, the sophomore album in the Radiohead discography, and the one that really kicked off what is the peak of Radiohead's creativity from the mid-90s to the late 2000s. And a personal favorite song off that album from me and my parents, that being Fake Plastic Trees. So, with this song closing us out, I hope you guys have a great rest of your week, and I'll see you next Friday at 5.

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now, the moment you've all been waiting for. Double

0: welcome back to another amazing episode of Double Feature. My name is Thomas Schein, and with me is a very special guest. You've been on the show before. Please give a warm re-welcome to Danny.
1: Yay!
0: Danny, you were on here before. We were talking about two musicals, one of which, or both of which, you liked very much.
1: Yeah.
0: The Les Mis and Into the, or was it? It wasn't Into the Woods.
1: It was Into the Woods.
0: Oh, it was Into the Woods. Okay. Well, anyways, now we're going to be talking about two spy films.
1: Mm.
0: One about kids and one about teenagers. Or
1: they're college students.
0: They're college students. Okay. Because I was a little bit confused.
1: It is confusing, but after watching it 8 times, you understand that like they take the SAT and then after they graduate high school, they go on to Jameson University.
0: You know what? That makes a lot more sense now that after they take
1: the SAT.
0: Yes.
1: Which measures if you're a spy.
0: Well, the thing about Debs, if you've never seen the movie, you know, maybe you should like watch it before, because like watching it for the first time definitely is something, and maybe it'll become someone else's, very favorite new film. But basically the premise of Debs is that so after you take the SAT, there's actually a secret like test hidden within it that tells your aptitude of if you're going to be a great, you know, like femme fatale assassin spy character who works for the government or for this like secret legion of other, you know, female spies.
1: Yeah.
0: And so that is your favorite film. But I think it could be fun to go into Spy Kids first and then end with Debs.
1: Probably a good idea.
0: Would that be okay with you? Okay. So moving back actually 4 years, because I believe Debs came out in 2005 and Spy Kids came out in 2001. So Spy Kids is it's exactly what it says on the tin. It's basically about a family of, it's like two spies fall in love and they essentially retire and they become parents to these two kids. Then they have to go back into the saddle because they had basically this, there's this like evil corporation turning old spies into, it's honestly, you know what? It's a lot like The Incredibles.
1: Yeah.
0: If you'll allow me to make that observation, because there's this evil guy, or, well, you know, supposedly evil. He turns out to just be the, you know, under the thumb of this other evil guy. His name's Floop.
1: Yes. It's a very serious, very commanding.
0: Yeah, he's sort of a Pee-wee's Playhouse type TV performance. And he's turning these ex-agents into these horrible, you know, like monstrosities to put on his television show. He's basically doing like a Teletubbies, Pee-wee's Playhouse style, like, you know, horrendous, like, you know, show. And so basically our two agents have to stop them, and eventually they get captured and

0: their children have to become the spy kids. And these children don't know anything about, you know, the lives of their parents. They didn't know that they're spies, even though, like, pretty much every night the mom tells Carmen, you know, the story of the two spies who fell in love, and she had no idea that it was them.
1: Yeah,
0: that's honestly a really cute story.
1: It was really cute
0: and really good exposition too, uh-huh, into like the unit, into the world of spies, right?
1: Like, low-key, the writing on that film still holds up. It's for kids, but yeah, it's well written for a kids movie.
0: It is very, very well written. Let's start out. What is your favorite aspect of Spy Kids?
1: Honestly, there's so much to love. I think it, like, obviously as a kid, I had things that I loved more than I loved now, but I remember something that I think I have always considered the number one best part about Spy Kids is all that spy equipment and the spy gadgets and just anything that is like tech based.
0: Okay. Did you have like a kid's spy kit? Like growing up, or did you ever get something like that for like from a McDonald's toy where it's like a little like headgear where it's got like a green optic lens?
1: No, but I would like make my own.
0: Okay, honestly, even better. I think that's like, that is a it's a canon event for all kids, yep, at some point to be into spy stuff. I know I was, yeah, and I didn't even watch this film. I don't even know what kind of a kid I would have turned into
1: if you had.
0: Had I watched Spy Kids as a, you know, yeah, growing up.
1: I mean, I remember, like, on long car rides, if I got bored, I would just be sitting in my car and I would imagine what all, like, spy gadgets I would just, like, add to it. Mm-hmm. And, like a thing to, like, do, like, I don't know, secret, like, potion making. Yeah, I wasn't like really sure.
0: Like, your watch turns into, like, a laser that can cut, uh-huh, the rope if you're tied up.
1: The ring.
0: Yes, the ring. Oh, my gosh.
1: There's so much, too. Like, the fucking, like... Sorry.
0: No, you can curse on this.
1: The
0: show.
1: Gum that they chew.
0: Yes, the electric gum. And
1: the glasses that map out and stuff. Those ones are so iconic.
0: In one of the sequels, there's the glasses and it does like four times X, you know, magnified, and it's does like a bunch of tessellating.
1: Yeah. I love that their spy equipment for secret agents is so not secretive.
0: Yes.
1: I love that so much. And I think that like, I also like when they're doing their goofy ass disguises, but mm-hmm, I think the reason that I didn't just say gadgets and I also said equipment and tech is because also just like their ships that they use, like, yes, Gregorio's car is one thing, but the escape pods,
0: the guppy,
1: yeah, those were so cool.
0: Machetes, like plane, basically,
1: yes, the
0: and
1: jet,
0: it, yes, oh,
1: and then
0: so
1: the
0: cool
1: entirety of the safe house, mm-hmm, especially that, you know, that microwave where you just input whatever and it comes, mm-hmm, out being that, which was obviously a McDonald's thing, but
0: yes,
1: when the like the thumb people or whatever they were from the OSS came in, they got something else that wasn't McDonald's, so yes, it wasn't just McDonald's,
0: yes,
1: but it was just so cool.
0: Yeah, rehydrated. Yes, that is such a fun idea. Also, another thing in that scene is Carmen's like looking around and all the, you know, shelves are empty, the fridge is empty. Uh-huh. It's like there's nothing to eat in here, and then we hear like a mechanical whirring. And in camera, same shot, she opens the doors again and there's all the food
1: and
0: in
1: it's
0: the pantry.
1: Stacked. Not only is it stacked, but it's like stacked like a cozy house. Like, it's not like organized perfectly. It is organized like people actually lived there.
0: Yes.
1: It's so cool.
0: Yes.
1: The entire like production design went hard. And I really appreciate that.
0: For sure. I probably was gonna say the exact same thing as you. The other thing that, so maybe another one of my favorite aspects is probably like the sense of family,
1: yeah,
0: that they have, like, you know, like again, taking ties to The Incredibles, right? I, mm-hmm, feel like the relationship between Joanie and Junie and Carmen definitely is like sort of a Dash and Violet type situation.
1: It's, yeah,
0: where
1: it's a very,
0: like, one of them's very impulsive and sort of childish, and the other one's more of like, you know, bossy, mean. But also, yeah, like, you know, trying to be protective. And I love and I love they make this this connection. It's a really great piece of character growth. Something that Carmen says, like, at the very start when, you know, she's, you know, getting annoyed by the fact that she's the older sister. She has to take care of Junie is, the line was, I believe, you know, you do it because I'm blanking on it right now, but it's something along the lines of, you got to take care of Junie, take care of your little brother.
1: Yeah, I wrote this down because it's gonna come back later as, yes, one of my favorite things that we talk about. But the quote was, watch out for Junie, take care of Junie, make sure Junie knows right from wrong.
0: Yes.
1: Stuff like that.
0: I think that is a very fun

0: And I don't know if this is the thing that you're going to relate to later
1: on. It probably is, but say it now anyways.
0: Okay, it's so they have a secret uncle.
1: Yes, it's this.
0: Yes,
1: it's
0: so,
1: this.
0: So Danny Trejo plays Machete. Or
1: Machete.
0: Machete, yes. Carmen and Junie's uncle. And he's like a mechanic, but he's also like, he's a little bit like a malfeasance. You know, like he works for both sides. Like, mm-hmm. he doesn't just make... weapons and, you know, gadgets for the good guys. But I love all the gadgets that he makes too.
1: They're
0: it's so
1: cool.
0: Fun. Like, there's like a tracking device that kind of looks like an MP3 player.
1: Yes.
0: It's so cool. But yeah, so, and then they're saying, "Oh, why don't you help out your brother?" Cuz he's their paternal uncle, mm-hmm. the brother of their father.
1: Yeah, the older brother of
0: yes.
1: Gregorio.
0: And they're basically like, "Oh, you know what? We're all family. We're all Cortez. You should help us." And then, and he says the exact same thing. Exact same thing that Carmen was saying.
1: I didn't catch that as a kid, but I caught that now.
0: I caught it like immediately, and it was and then Carmen has a stage of growth because when Machete says that, she's like, "I used to believe that, but not anymore."
1: Yeah, she goes,
0: like that.
1: "That's not what family is."
0: Exactly.
1: And then there's also like, basically the scene right after when he's tucking them into bed. I think I also wrote this down.
0: Mm-hmm.
1: But he tucks them into bed, and then he's like, says something like, "I wouldn't do this if you weren't a Cortez."
0: Yes.
1: And then she goes, "Oh, so family does matter." And
0: Dang.
1: Then he goes,
0: yeah, he's got no.
1: it's so good.
0: Yes, but that whole scene is really good. Speaking of scenes, what is your favorite scene in Spy Kids?
1: Oh, great question. I think I wrote down the escape pod sequence, like when Uncle Felix, their fake uncle,
0: yes,
1: who was just an OSS agent hired to take care of them,
0: secret
1: spy. He like is hanging out with them, and then they get like ambushed by the OSS agents that have gone rogue and are working for Floop,
0: mm-hmm.
1: and then the kids are like flung from their world into the spy stuff, and he's
0: yes.
1: like, he rips off his mustache and he's like, "I'm not your uncle, I'm blah blah blah." Whoa, that was a really good impression. And they like, they're like told to go into like the, like this random closet, and they're like, "Is this a joke?"
0: Yeah.
1: And then Junie
0: press the green button
1: yeah.
0: to escape and the blue button to lock the door.
1: Yeah, I think it's a really good spring into like this whole other world, but mm-hmm. I also just like think it's again so cool, like the gadgets of that escape pod, like it
0: yes.
1: has everything. It has like everything, like everything.
0: It has a fridge, a toilet, there's
1: like beds upstairs.
0: Uh-huh.
1: I don't know how they were gonna
0: there's
1: have
0: like AI in there
1: yeah.
0: that tells them what to do.
1: I don't know how they were planning on having a family of four ever escape. I think that the parents were always just going to be like, "You know what, kids, go."
0: Yeah,
1: which is kind of adorable. But
0: I do love all the like the planned measures, because they were spies, so like, you know, they had all these fail safes for if someone ever came after them or their family. Like they had a plan, you know. I think it's very, very nice how like all of this feels very planned out.
1: Yeah,
0: and it really fleshes out the world.
1: There was also, I think, the sequence where they're like just getting into the escape pod and
0: mm-hmm.
1: the bad OSS agents are chasing them in the water. I can't find it.
0: Oh,
1: now.
0: Well, I don't think it's OSS agent. I think it's Thumb Thumbs.
1: Well, yeah, but they it's like in the safe house, they reveal that they're
0: oh,
1: working for the OSS.
0: Yes.
1: But
0: yeah,
1: they
0: take the jetpacks and they start rushing
1: mm-hmm.
0: out. Yeah.
1: So it's like, it's kind of a mix of both, really, because
0: yes.
1: Doctor, whatever her name is, something Gridenko,
0: mm-hmm.
1: who is an OSS agent, is the one in charge of them. But anyways,
0: yes.
1: while they're chasing them in the water and they're in the escape pod and they randomly go up to the top and they have piloting controls from the top and in the beneath, which is so funny that it doesn't, that's so weird.
0: Mm-hmm.
1: But I think that was really well done too, because it's like, they're like trying to chase and they're like, but both the kids are like getting in each other's way and
0: yeah.
1: they're both trying to do something, and then
0: they're still like at each other's throats at this point
1: the entire
0: in the
1: time. And then Judy has like a Butterfingers gimmick that was really well set up from the first 5 minutes, by
0: yeah.
1: the way. And he accidentally like shifts the drive mode from automatic
0: to
1: manual, and Carmen's first instinct is to go, "What the fuck, weirdo?"
0: Yeah. What's wrong like, with you, Butterfingers?
1: She just calls him a weirdo, and I'm like, that's so great.
0: Yeah.
1: That's such a, as an older sibling, that is such an older sibling thing. But I also just think that the way that they tied that together too, with like the ridiculousness of like figuring it out, and like she has to go save her brother because her brother like falls off the side for
0: mm-hmm.
1: a second.
0: Yeah.
1: And when like when she pulls him back up, his stomach hitting the buttons is what puts it back in automatic, which is what saves them and ducks them under the water before they hit an island, which everybody else hits.
0: Yeah.
1: It's so well done. The stunts are incredible.
0: Yeah. Very good stunts. Very good action in this film. Even though the CGI is like very dated and they love using the green screen that they had.
1: Yeah.
0: I like, you know, they definitely

0: have a very good sense of like slapstick and action and like the mix of like comedy and drama and, you know, like creating that suspense.
1: Yeah.
0: In terms of my favorite scene, there's a lot of really good ones. One that almost like I thought it was going to be a really good scene and then it kind of gets cut off. It's like really at the end. It's the giant army of robotic spy kids.
1: Oh, yeah.
0: Who get the third brain. The third brain is basically this MacGuffin throughout the whole film. It's the way for the villains to give their army of robot children actual intelligence instead of just being told what to do, becoming self-reliant and becoming their army of, you know, super soldiers, essentially. There's this huge army coming through the hallway, and I believe Gregorio says, "All right, I'll take the 100 on the left. Ingrid, you take the 100 on the right. Kids, you take the 200 down the middle." And I think Junie says, "Dad, there's 500 of them." And then Machete comes like rushing in through the window. He literally like smashes the window. He's like, "You guys are looking for me." I forget what he says, but he says some like corny BS. Yeah. And I'm like, yes, you know, epic fight scene coming. And then eventually the kids get reprogrammed by Floop, who's actually a good guy.
1: Yeah.
0: They all get reprogrammed so that like everything bad is now good and they're actually good kids and not evil.
1: Yeah.
0: But I thought like that was going to be such like a cool, I don't know, they were going to like use a bunch of tech and, you know, like gadgets and gizmos. And it's a little bit anticlimactic, but I think it's fun. It works.
1: I mean, did you want to watch a bunch of, adults beat up children?
0: Yeah.
1: Okay,
0: well,
1: great.
0: Well, there were two kids in there, you know, it's even.
1: And we got that live, just checking.
0: Look, have you seen the clip of It's Always Sunny in Philadelphia? Mac and Charlie beating up a bunch of group of kids?
1: Regrettably, I have not, but I'll take your word for it.
0: Okay, if you see it, it's exactly what, you know, I imagined the fight scene would have looked like.
1: Yeah, probably.
0: Probably. All right.
1: I did really like the fight scene between Junie and Carmen and Robot Junie and Carmen. Both ones, actually.
0: Yes. What's crazy is like they played themselves in that. And so they had to have like back doubles, essentially, where the backs of their heads look like the actors.
1: Mm-hmm. I thought that was a fun
0: action sequence. Yeah. And I'm so, like, because they obviously, like earlier in the film, they showed that they couldn't beat them through like, you know, brute force. I think Carmen tries punching one of them and
1: hurts
0: her
1: hand.
0: And then
1: she hits her head in. She just didn't think it. Oh my God.
0: Yeah. The, you know, rule number one of being a spy, use your head, you know?
1: But not like that.
0: Anyways, yeah. So a lot of really good fight scenes. And so that fight scene earlier on where they, you know, fail against the robots. Now they're using the robots against each other.
1: Yep. Which is, again, really good writing. Yes. Just for context, listeners, I am a screenwriter. Again, it is like a kid's movie. So it's like, it's, you know, it has its
0: a lower problems, standard.
1: But it, like, the way that they, like, set up things, the payoff, I don't think there's something that set up that wasn't paid off in a way that felt, like,
0: satisfying.
1: Exactly. So I think that was really well done. And it was also, as you said, like, I don't know if you said this live or before, but like they had a really good like way of like, you know, like we concluded this, but there could be a sequel.
0: Yes. Yeah. They leave it very open ended, you know, open to new things yet to come.
1: Mm-hmm.
0: Next, what's your oh shit moment?
1: Okay,
0: Spy Kids.
1: So I had written down like my oh shit moment as the like most recent rewatch. My oh shit moment was the moment where Machete says the exact same thing that Carmen says to her friends in school way back when.
0: Yes.
1: Because I don't think I ever really noticed that before as a kid because I wasn't paying attention for that. I was paying attention for I was in love with every character.
0: Mm-hmm.
1: Because the characters are all really well done as well. So that was my oh shit moment initially as an adult. But I do remember what my oh shit moments were as a kid because I grew up with this movie. And I remember very distinctly on my first watch, I was obviously one of many who was shook to the core by Minion's betrayal. Even though in rewatch it was so obvious that it was coming.
0: Yeah.
1: But it's just a really funny scene because he takes off his glasses and he goes, "Oh, I assure you, it is Mr. Minion now." And I'm just like, that's so good.
0: Yes.
1: But I remember that really got me as a kid. But even more so, the one that like really stuck with me, and I think it goes back to like the spy stuff where I'm like, this is so niche, which it's not, was the moment where they revealed where like Gradenko reveals to the kids that the like little song that the characters and Floop show sing played in reverse is Floop is a madman. No, it's "We're trapped, Floop is a madman, help us, save us. Floop is a madman, help us, save us." And I remember as a kid, I genuinely paused and I had to like sit with that because I was like, that this is so deep.
0: Yeah. And the imagining that

0: like any weird, you know, like TV show that you're watching could actually be people crying for help who've been transformed into the like wacky characters on the screen. Yeah. Like that is messed up. Like for a kid, even as an adult, I was watching that. I was like, oh my God, if I watched this as a kid, I probably would have been like a little bit traumatized.
1: Gregorio becoming Junie's drawing is so fucked
0: up. Yes. It's so like poetic almost, you know, poetic, it's like a Greek tragedy. So yeah, so sad. But yes, all the stuff with the villains, like, you know, especially with Mr. Minion, which, by the way, the guy's full name is Alexander Minion. Like, he was almost born to be someone else's underling.
1: He's like Mr. Minion.
0: But then he you know, turns into his own person, essentially.
1: He takes off his glasses.
0: In fact, throughout the whole film, he was basically the one pulling the strings. Yeah. He was telling Floop what to do, what to say. You know, to Mr. Lisp, the, you know, multi-million dollar guy who was like, I need these, you know, children who are robots, you know, to become my army. You better have it by next week.
1: Yeah.
0: Or you're fired.
1: Yeah.
0: Yeah, my oh shit moment probably is a couple one of those. It probably was the Mr. Minion reveal. I think that's such a fine thing. But also the fact that Floop straight up was never a bad guy. Is also a little bit of an oh shit moment for me. And the way that he then like immediately turns for good, I think is awesome.
1: Yeah.
0: So moving on, who's your goat?
1: Okay. My goat was a hard one to pick.
0: Mm-hmm.
1: As a kid, it would have been Carmen hands down. I think as a kid, when I watched this, I think I potentially had a crush on Carmen and I just didn't even realize.
0: Mm-hmm.
1: But I like really wanted to be her.
0: Yeah.
1: Especially when they were doing the monkey bar stuff. So as a kid, my goat was Carmen.
0: Okay.
1: As I am now, it is Gregorio Cortez.
0: Okay.
1: That's the dad, if anyone is like, I don't know what that name is. It's it's Antonio Banderas. He is so iconic in this movie. And I like the subtle acting choices he makes too. Like, I'm almost certain that the sequence when they are Ingrid and Gregorio are first escaping capture in Floop's castle and they're running down that hallway and he like the floor falls apart and he has to jump over and he lands on it. I'm almost certain that his reaction to it was like, I mean, I guess saying improvised, like it was just like the way that he like knocked on it and was like clever and then got up and he started jumping on it.
0: Yes.
1: I could just tell that him and Carlo Cugino, like, I don't even know how coordinated that was, because it really felt like such like real, like
0: spontaneous
1: like character choices that I was just like, that is such a good choice. Like, this man totally would just start doing that.
0: Yeah. Antonio you keep going.
1: No,
0: I was
1: please
0: gonna cut you off. I was just gonna say Antonio Banderas in this movie is so such a gem, honestly. He's so full of life.
1: Both
0: Gregorio and Ingrid in this movie just love being spies. You can see, like, that is another thing that I adore about this movie is how much it unapologetically loves being a spy movie.
1: Yes.
0: Like, with all the gadgets and all the espionage work, right? Mm-hmm. And how literally they fell in love by being spies, and so of course their love would be tied to spydom. Like, I think it's such like a charming thing to have in this movie.
1: Yeah.
0: One of the goats for sure is Gregorio. My goat personally is Floop.
1: Okay.
0: Just for the sole fact that all he wants to do is have a show, and he feels like it's missing something, and that something was children. It's, you know, like, aww. If he's trying to, it's such a heartwarming thing. Like, if he's trying to make a program for children, obviously, you know, you gotta have some, like, some child input. You gotta have some children on there. And honestly, very ethically sourced, because it's not like, you know, child actors. These are robots.
1: I mean, they are like the faces of real children, though. You know what I mean? Like it is like kind of problematic.
0: I guess they are. But I'm assuming that behind the scenes,
1: you know, they could like change their features.
0: Exactly. That's true. Yes. Like Floop, for the sole fact of being like a twist. I love twist heroes, you know, like initially they're villains, but then it turns out that they actually never wanted to be a villain,
1: totally.
0: Or, you know, they had like a troubled past or something.
1: I can see that as like, cause it is a really interesting arc, like, to obviously the most standard villain arc. The one that shook me the most when I was a kid was, you know, Minion going from evil to the actual evil was so
0: just
1: shocking.
0: An evil Minion to an evil Minion.
1: I don't know why that shocked me now that I think about it, because he didn't really switch sides. He just switched up on Floop. I mean, Floop switched sides.
0: It like, that's obviously awesome. To a kid, when you don't like see those subtle like differences of you know, we see Minion, like, you know, pointing to his head or something, and then

0: Floop says, "Oh yes, we need the, they need brains," or you know, like we see throughout the film Minion guiding Floop what to do behind you know, whoever he's talking to's back.
1: It's just so well done.
0: Yes, but as an adult, it's very, very obvious, which I find funny.
1: I wanted to add also for my goat Gregorio Cortez in the beginning part of the movie, really quick, when he like is dropping off Judy and he's like, "Judy, like, remember you are Cortez," and then Judy's like, "I don't know what that means," and then he sees his son get picked on and then he's about to step out and be like, "Don't pick on my son," and then that kid's dad walks on the frame and he's like 7 feet tall, and it has like the first thing it shows is Gregorio taking off his glasses, looking at him, and then just picking him up and flinging him through the window, and then it cuts to that being a dream and he just like has to deal with it.
0: Yes,
1: and it's just so funny to me.
0: To me, it's really heartbreaking, honestly, because what he wants to do so much is to shed his, you know, normal human disguise and become the super, you know, the superhuman that he is,
1: that
0: become
1: his son
0: the
1: be
0: super
1: proud
0: spy. Exactly, so that his son would be proud of her, you know, because he's just dying to get back into that, you know, back into the limelight, back into the life of a super spy.
1: Yeah.
0: Moving on, is there anything, just real quick, is there anything that you dislike about this film?
1: I can give you a really quick answer.
0: Yeah.
1: No.
0: No. That's fair. Honestly, I told you that you could say no, and you have.
1: Yeah.
0: There are a few jokes in this movie that fall flat, but I feel like the speed of the jokes makes up for it, because like, you know, once you've got a bad joke or, you know, a line that just seems a little bit off, first of all, you know, these are child actors. I can give them some credit. The CGI, yes, it's bad, but it's also 2001, so I can give that a little bit of credit.
1: I think the bad CGI makes it better.
0: A little bit, yeah. I think mostly the green screening is like very apparent, but like the thumbs, they look fine.
1: Yeah, that was so T.
0: Yeah. Yeah, it definitely, I guess, adds to a little bit of the charm, the bad, or, you know, like, not even bad for its time, because it's 2001, like...
1: True.
0: And it's a kid's movie. There was, like, you know, three potty humor jokes, and I'm just notoriously not a fan of those.
1: I don't really like potty humor jokes either, but I forgot about them, so...
0: Yeah. Yeah, it goes to show, you know, you just, if you like something, you're just gonna... ignore the stuff that you don't like about it.
1: Yep. That was kind of deep.
0: Moving on. Now we're going to be talking about Debs.
1: Well, you didn't let me have any final thoughts.
0: Oh, yes. Any final thoughts right before we leave?
1: Right before we leave, another one of my favorite things about this film is that although it is a movie about the kids, the adults, Gregorio and Ingrid, are given actual stuff to do, and they're very in love with each other.
0: Yes.
1: And I think that's so cute, watching how in love Ingrid and Gregorio are. And it's still a rewarding watch as an adult because of their dynamic and their arc. And I think that's another staple of a really well-written movie. Anyways.
0: Wonderful. Also, George Clooney's in this movie.
1: Ah! I forgot about that.
0: Yes, he's in the very final scene. And I love the scene that they have with him, too, where he's, like, playing this anonymous character and he's got, like, a black bar over his eyes to retain the anonymousness. And then he, like, peels it open and it's George Clooney.
1: Yeah.
0: I thought that's so camp, so fun.
1: Yeah, basically.
0: But moving on, now we're going to be talking about Debs.
1: Oh, my God, you're going to have to remind me to stop talking.
0: Yes, so just give me a quick, like... Just give me a quick, like, log line of this movie. How would you describe this movie in 1 to 2 sentences?
1: Young sorority spies are set on a mission to track down the elusive criminal mastermind, Lucy Diamond.
0: Mm-hmm.
1: When one thing leads to another, and one of those spies runs right into that Lucy Diamond.
0: In a meet cute.
1: In a meet cute, and things are going to go south when suddenly they go north. And next thing you knew, Lucy Diamond is reappearing at their doorstep to ask her out.
0: Yes. So basically, instead of being a spy movie, it's a love story. It's a romance disguised as a spy movie.
1: That's such a good way to put it.
0: And I think it is very, very interesting, especially for me, because you had recommended me these two movies to do on my show, so I thought I was getting into like another Spy Kids style movie where it's going to be like a globe-trotting espionage. We're going to see some crazy villains and, you know, a lot of gadgets, and there is a lot less of that.
1: Yeah.
0: And what there is more of is what was also really good in Spy Kids is the romance. At first it's a romance film. Then there's, you know, a little bit of spy stuff. There's a little bit. It's honestly a lot more CIA stuff than spy stuff, because these Debs, the

0: Oh, what are they? The Discipline, Energy, Beauty, and Strength. That's what DEBS stands for. But they're basically just a bunch of femme fatale, you know, fighting badass, you know, girl power type characters. Girl power. And they're basically just cops, honestly, is what they are. They're like super soldiers being trained since the SATs to, you know, become spies.
1: Yeah. But it's so tea.
0: And it's pretty good. I mean, obviously, this is like your favorite.
1: This is my favorite
0: movie of all time. So if you just had to pick one favorite aspect that you could choose of this film, what would it be?
1: Yeah. So right off the bat, I do think that there's so much love about this movie. I think that it is absolutely one that you should just go watch for yourself. Like, pause this and go watch it if you haven't.
0: Yeah.
1: Because it's a great thing to do. But something about it is that it is queer. And it is unapologetically queer. It is a lesbian love story. And not only is it a lesbian love story, but the allegory that it is talking about, like so much of it is about being queer. Like, it is the most beautiful thing about it to me is that, like, obviously it's the star-crossed, you know, Romeo and Juliet, like
0: Juliet,
1: the villainess.
0: And Juliet.
1: Juliet, thank you. Juliet and Juliet. But you have that, like, star-crossed romance between Lucy Diamond, and Lucy Diamond's the evil villain, and Amy Bradshaw, who is the Deb, who has the quote-unquote perfect SAT score.
0: Yeah.
1: And whatever that means.
0: It means she's the perfect liar, I think is what they say.
1: That is what it eventually is, which I think is kind of cool, but also, like, what? But I think it's really interesting that for the most part, when there is issue about their relationship, the issue is not that they are lesbians. The issue is that Lucy Diamond is like evil as heck. And, you know, Amy is supposed to be the staple, like the poster child that is about to go win at Endgame and be a representation of all the Debs and everything.
0: Basically class valedictorian.
1: Yeah, exactly. And so it has nothing to do with being gay. I mean, obviously my favorite character, Janet, does say, "You're a gay slut," but like, like it doesn't even, like, she's the only one that says that, and it's not even brought back up. Like, it is such an unapologetically queer movie, and for a lot of lesbian films, we can talk about this some other time if I come back on.
0: Yeah.
1: But like, a lot of queer lesbian films specifically are very, very sad, and they do not end well. But this one ends incredibly well, and it is so worth the watch if you are a queer woman. If you are a lesbian, own that title. If you are a lesbian, watch Debs, please.
0: Yes. Yeah, this movie very much has a specific audience in mind. However, I feel like for anyone, there's a lot to glean from this movie. Like, I feel like there's a lot of really good, like, physical humor. There's, you know, like, there's some slapstick, not as much as in Spy Kids, but I love that one scene where, like, Amy is like talking to her like ex-boyfriend, or, you know, recently dumped boyfriend, and then the three other Debs in their group, they're like they're
1: That's
0: sitting they're
1: scene.
0: Doing they're doing it like a stakeout, and all three of them who are they're sitting I don't even know what they're sitting in. They're sitting in some chair being suspended by wires up above. They just like automatically go, you know, exit stage right, and it is such a funny visual. And there's like a couple other scenes like that where just like the visual itself is very funny. Mm-hmm. And I feel like it gets like less and less funny and more serious towards the end of the film. Like, so it's gradually, you know, like once they get into the meat and potatoes of, like, you know, what this movie really is about, it starts to get more romance-y, you know, like more drama. Like, there's a lot of interpersonal drama between, you know, because Amy has to essentially live this double life for a little bit of, she's, you know, like pretending to be kidnapped by this evil mastermind, but really she's just going on dates with her girlfriend, who is an evil mastermind.
1: Technically.
0: Yes. Well, yeah, we do say technically, because Lucy Diamond isn't even, like, obviously she's stolen from countless people and supposedly killed a bunch of people and, almost, you know, plotted to sink
1: Australia.
0: Sink Australia.
1: We will be talking
0: question
1: about
0: mark.
1: That.
0: Yeah.
1: That is my favorite bit in the entire movie, by the way.
0: But yeah, so I guess another, so I would say if I were to sum this all up, my favorite thing is like the world building that they create. Like, they essentially create two separate factions that are completely fictional, so that it's not tied to any like real life crises, you know, because this was like going on during the Bush administration with all that war stuff. So if they were having actual, you know, like war, like analogs happening, so obviously they had to create these two, you know, fake like organizations, or these fake like one fake organization and one fake, you know, person in order to set up as the heroes and the villains.
1: Totally.
0: But yeah, so I love all the world building that they create, especially with the Debs organization, and how
1: Madame Petrie,
0: the matriarch of the Debs, you know, organization. I love

0: how she constantly forgets everyone's name. Like, she just does not care about
1: especially
0: anyone.
1: Especially Amy.
0: Especially Amy. See, Alice. Amy.
1: Amy.
0: Amy. Amy, yes. You are our top agent. Yes. That's just such a fun bit. But yes, they really flesh out the whole world, especially with... And there's like... I think probably like a 2-minute exposition scene at the start with Ving Rhames, where he just explains everything that we need to know. And that way it doesn't need to be explained to us throughout the film.
1: Yeah.
0: It's very nice.
1: It's so good.
0: Yeah. What's your favorite scene in Debs?
1: Okay. I'm gonna have to speed run this because unfortunately I can't pick just one. This movie, like every single scene has something special about it.
0: Mm-hmm.
1: And again, I think it's well written, but also like in the sense that don't go in to watch peak cinema, go in to have a good time. But
0: yeah.
1: I really think that every time Amy and Lucy are having a one-on-one conversation, you get some really good dialogue and some good acting. Also, those actors are believably into each other.
0: Mm-hmm.
1: I think of the club sequence, like when Lucy drags her.
0: The junk pit.
1: But I also think of when they're in her lair and they're talking about like, you know, Barcelona and what it means to actually be a Deb and all that stuff. Mm-hmm. And we'll probably get into that more. I also think, I mean, one of my scenes that I've written down was that sequence where the Debs are all watching Lucy on her secret meeting with Nanochka, which they think is like them planning like, you know, some sort of like takeover or whatever. Mm-hmm. And so the FBI and like, what is it, like Homeland Security?
0: Yeah, Homeland
1: like,
0: Security, CIA, the
1: they're
0: feds.
1: They're all there. And it's just really funny because like, they're just like, at one point they just go, but everyone else is here. And
0: they point to all the guys. Yeah, it's so funny.
1: And the entire time the Debs are like doing the stakeout and like half of them are not even like they're talking about how they have her sweater but in taupe and they got it from Target and then like they're talking, Amy is having to deal with her ex-boyfriend Bobby, who is just not taking a hint.
0: He just rappels down at one point.
1: You noticed that in every scene he looks more and more like a thumb?
0: Really?
1: Yeah.
0: I was definitely drawing stuff like he looks a lot like Rob Gronkowski or Tom Brady or something,
1: right?
0: Some just like random ass football player.
1: I just don't like him very much.
0: Yeah.
1: He doesn't.
0: To be fair, he obviously is like the heel of this film, right?
1: Yeah.
0: Like he's you know, against
1: he's
0: essentially
1: there to be stepped
0: everyone.
1: On.
0: Yeah, he's there to be stepped on.
1: And the actor does a great job doing that.
0: Yeah.
1: So I love the actor, hate the character.
0: Yeah.
1: But that scene just really does a good job also just setting up a bunch of character dynamics,
0: mm-hmm.
1: Especially with Bobby, because Bobby is like a rock that comes back later. That's
0: mm-hmm.
1: not the right way to say that, whatever.
0: Yeah.
1: And then another scene that I loved very much was the montage at the end of the movie where Lucy is trying to win Amy back. And so she has like a bat signal, but instead of a bat signal, it's like her diamond
0: mm-hmm.
1: that she puts up whenever she's done a crime. But then
0: yeah.
1: This time she like puts a heart around it and says, Amy, be mine.
0: Aww.
1: And then we get to see Amy's reaction, but Amy like resists. And then like there's a montage of her like returning everything she's ever stolen.
0: That was gonna be my favorite scene.
1: Yeah. Well, do you want to talk about it?
0: Yeah, I'll talk about it. I mean, it's her and her right hand man Scud.
1: I love Scud.
0: Scud is my goat, by the way. But yeah, it's her and Scud essentially going to every bank, returning every stolen diamond. I love the bit too where like every time she knocks into someone, like she just lets out a bunch of diamonds on the
1: yes.
0: floor, like she's a Sonic character
1: like,
0: releasing
1: her
0: rings.
1: Why are they so mad about her if she's leaving more money than she took?
0: Exactly, right? Like I think it's so funny that her pockets are so full of diamonds because she
1: yeah.
0: stole so many. But yeah,
1: it's
0: so
1: like her calling
0: so
1: card.
0: Such a great, like, you know, this is almost like a I hate to keep, you know, referencing like animated films, but like Megamind
1: yeah.
0: does this exact
1: yeah.
0: same thing where like, you know, he feels the love, you know, or Lucy is like feeling the love in the air and realizing like, oh, well, if I want to be with this person who's good, maybe I should change something about myself.
1: Yeah.
0: And it makes her feel good too, because
1: yeah.
0: obviously like she was being in a slump. She wasn't really feeling up to going, you know, into relationships or really being evil at all. Like, I don't think in the film she really does any evil scheme that isn't, you know, its purpose is to get closer to Amy.
1: Yeah,
0: or
1: that's a good point.
0: Like, yeah, she does some, you know, like home invading. She invades the house of Debs, which, by the way, I want to mention, and I think you already know this because you're the number one super fan. When they go into the Debs, or when Lucy goes into the Debs' like secret hideout, their little like house that they all live in,
1: mm-hmm.
0: she has to like cut through the force field and like jump over these laser like tripwires.
1: Yeah.
0: And the color of them is like a blue plaid that is the exact kind of blue plaid that they wear on their like uniform
1: skirts. Did you also like the gadget she had that like x-rayed the house and said like, not Amy, not Amy,
0: yes.
1: not Amy, Amy.
0: That was such a, there's something similar in Spy Kids where they were like, oh, how do we, you know, is it too late, or, you know, how much time do we have left to turn the kids good?

0: Or reprogramming the kids, and Floob goes onto the computer and all the screens say too late bold letters, and he's like, it's too late.
1: Yeah,
0: I just thought that was a funny gag. But okay, yes. Going back to Debs, oh gosh, what was I talking about?
1: Skirt force field.
0: I was talking about the skirt force field, and I was also talking about how Lucy turns for good. So yes, yeah. And she also, like, there's another really funny gag, a very campy. She has these big bags of money, and they have the dollar sign symbol on them, and she, like, drops them off at the bank, and she's got, like,
1: she staples a paper.
0: It's not a staple. It's one of those, like, baby pins, but it's, like, a giant size. It's, like, the size of someone's arm of a baby pin. And it's got a little paper that says, sorry.
1: It's so funny.
0: It's so funny. But, yes, I think that whole montage of her, turning for good.
1: And it comes right after a really emotionally, like heartfelt moment where she's like, Scud, I don't know what's wrong with me. Like, being bad just doesn't feel good anymore.
0: Yes.
1: It's like there's an actual heavy emotional beat, and then boom, silly, fun montage.
0: Mm-hmm. Yes. Yeah, that emotional beat is really good. But yes, keep talking about the scenes that you really like.
1: Oh, that
0: if you
1: was,
0: have
1: that. I mean, every other scene, but you can talk now.
0: Yes. No. That was it. That's all I wanted to say.
1: I will probably pop off more. Don't worry.
0: Moving on, what's your oh shit moment in this scene? And I can just say right now, seeing this movie, not watching anything, not even reading a synopsis, my oh shit moment is like realizing that Lucy is going into the meeting with the like Russian spy.
1: Oh yeah,
0: it's a blind date.
1: Yeah, that's a good point.
0: Because it totally threw me for a loop. I was like, wait, is like blind date code word for like they're is it like a code word for oh yeah we're like going into like a secret evil meeting? But no, it's just played for straight. They're just going on a date. They are two like lesbian lovers, and yep. She's getting she's like. Like it says on the tin, going on a blind date.
1: Yes.
0: And I thought that it really like it changes the trajectory of what you think the movie is going to be.
1: Yeah.
0: You know, because like essentially throughout the entire exposition, we see, the exposition is telling us, oh, Lucy is like a really bad girl. Like she is super evil. She, anyone who has ever been in an encounter with her has not lived to tell the tale. Yes, we are expecting horrible, horrible things from her. And like pretty much the first few scenes is like, all right, I'm going to go on this date.
1: Yep.
0: Yes. I mean, it's so said in less exact terms, I think, because it's for one, 2005. And for another, I think they still want to keep it like, right. Is this a really evil person or is it just a normal person?
1: Because like the way that it's done is like Scud's telling her like it's a very discreet. She's a trained Russian spy, blah, blah, blah.
0: Yes.
1: And then she's like, good, good. And mm-hmm. then she goes, cancel it. And then he's like, what? Why? She's like, I don't do blind dates. That's a really good point, though, because every time I've seen it, I've already known that it was queer. Yeah. I've never thought about how it would be like if you don't know
0: for
1: it's
0: your
1: queer.
0: First time watching. Yeah.
1: That's actually, I think that's probably a much better oh shit moment than what I'm about to
0: Well, I mean, go ahead, because you're the master.
1: I feel like this movie doesn't have a lot of moments apart from that are like, jaw-droppingness. But one thing that I think is done really well is the moment when they are caught in bed together.
0: Mm-hmm.
1: If you catch what I'm saying, wink, wink.
0: Yeah.
1: And my favorite thing about that is that they are in separate blankets. so they really weren't doing anything. And you can just tell. My friends last night were joking about how like their aftercare was just like getting in different like blankets and rolling up as a burrito.
0: That's funny.
1: And I think that's really funny. But no, like definitely an oh shit moment is, the Debs getting the location of, Lucy Diamond's like lair, because Nanochka sent it to them. Nanochka being the Russian spy that she, went out with in the beginning.
0: The spurned lover because,
1: yes,
0: because Lucy in that blind date is like, I'm sorry, I've got like a stomach bug or something. She's like, brushing the Russian lady off and the Russian lady definitely wants like, no, please, I can change.
1: Uh-huh.
0: And so she feels very like angered because of what Lucy has done to her. And so she's, turning and being like, Debs, I can tell you where she is.
1: Yeah, but yes. It's definitely an oh shit moment when they're caught, and then they Lucy has to go like face the consequences, and Madame Petrie, played by Holland Taylor, lesbian royalty, she like goes like, we send out all these search parties and you're boning the suspect. And that's just so funny. I love it so much. Yeah, so that was a good oh shit.
0: That whole scene too feels like an oh shit, but also that whole scene is an oh shit moment. Who's your goat? in Debs.
1: So here's the thing about that. You're going to talk about Scud, who is one of my goats. Yeah. I think Janet is underrepresented goat territory.
0: Mm-hmm.
1: The line that she has when she gets back

0: from the club with Amy, and yeah. Max is on the porch, and Max is like, I just can't stop thinking about Lucy Diamond. And Janet goes, you too? That gets me so hard. But my goat of all time is Lucy Diamond. I have to acknowledge bias. I'm madly in love with that woman.
1: Mm-hmm.
0: Now that we've got that out of the way, Lucy Diamond, I think, has probably the most interesting arc. You know, she is like one of the main characters, so it makes sense. But like, she's just so funny. Probably my favorite bit in the entire movie is the whole thing about Australia and her like wanting to sink it. And like when she's really mad because they take Amy from her and Amy's yes. not responding to her messages, she goes, that's it, Australia's toast. And she starts like booting up this laser and Scud has to like unplug it or something.
1: What are you doing? Why do you want to blow up Australia?
0: Yeah.
1: And she's like, I don't like their attitude.
0: I'm so glad you said that. That's my favorite line.
1: So funny.
0: It's so good. She's, yeah, so she's also just hot as hell. But again, I won't touch on that too much. But she's very pretty. I mean, sorry, she's very...
1: won't touch on how beautiful she is, but she is very pretty.
0: She's very charismatic, and I like how thoughtful she is. I also think it's really interesting, Jordana Brewster, who plays her, I think she initially went in for Amy, mm-hmm. but what I know for certain is that the director wanted her to audition for Lucy Diamond, and she was like, I don't really know how to play that. And the director's note was, play it like a frat boy. So what we're watching is her interpretation of a frat boy.
1: Wait, that's funny.
0: Yeah. And it's
1: now I gotta rewatch the film with that sort of preconceived notion in mind.
0: Yeah. And it's just so good. I love everything about her. I like really need to not talk about her so much because I think that I would just stop talking. But she's really well written, and I like how she feels for Amy and like finally feels emotionally connected to somebody after not dating for 2 years, when it's this girl who also is like stuck doing one thing. Everyone counts on her and believes in her in this thing, but she longs for something more.
1: Yeah.
0: And I think that's just really beautiful. And also just the fact that she has more agency than Amy really pulls me to her. Anyways, tell us about Scud.
1: Something else beautiful is Scud. Yeah. I mean, he's such like a ride or die best friend for Lucy, like truly in her darkest hour, mm-hmm. he's the person that she needs to give guidance, to give, you know, like a clear mind, yep. to know like, okay, these are probably the things you should be doing.
0: Mm-hmm.
1: Right. I think that he's such like a, you know, integral character for Lucy's growth. Like he's the one who facilitates the, like, you know, Lucy giving back everything. I think the actor who plays it is, he does such a good job too. He's also on It's Always Sunny in Philadelphia.
0: Really?
1: Yeah, he definitely plays a different character. He plays like some sort of like hick brother.
0: Not the God of Bingo.
1: No.
0: Oh.
1: But
0: Scud's the God of Bingo.
1: Oh, okay.
0: You forgot that bit?
1: What's
0: he's like
1: that?
0: Playing bingo right before they break, and he's playing bingo, and then he goes, bingo, I am the God of Bingo.
1: Okay.
0: And
1: now,
0: then when they come in and he's ambushing them, he goes, bingo, bingo,
1: yeah.
0: bingo, bingo.
1: Yes. Okay. Now I remember. I couldn't exactly hear what you were saying. I thought you were saying like God of Inga.
0: Sorry.
1: No,
0: I don't know
1: it's
0: what
1: okay.
0: The Inga.
1: You're so excited. And I love
0: all respect
1: I love,
0: to the Ingas.
1: I love whenever the guest is excited for whatever movie we're doing. That's why I love choosing the movie that they like rather than something that I like, because I know they'll be excited about it and they'll want to come on the show.
0: Twyla met Scud's actor and
1: really?
0: told him about me. I was like, I have a friend who is literally obsessed with you and really loves your work in Debs.
1: Oh,
0: and then
1: wow.
0: took a photo, and I think I've like had an amazing day ever since.
1: Oh, wow. That's awesome. Anyways, well, yes, Scud is probably my goat.
0: Yeah.
1: Obviously not, but just asking, is there anything that you dislike about this movie?
0: You brought up a good point. I think the R slur is used once, and
1: yeah.
0: I would prefer it to not be there.
1: Yeah. It's used by Scud, so,
0: yeah.
1: you know, even our goats can misstep sometimes, but... In all fairness, this was 2005.
0: Yeah.
1: Technically, they knew better, but it's just the dialogue that they had. You
0: mm-hmm.
1: know, like any old movie is going to have dialogue like that.
0: And that is the only slur, just to clarify, and
1: yeah.
0: the only like thing that does not hold up progressively wise.
1: Yeah.
0: You should watch it. It's a great film. And it's probably more progressive than queer films being made today.
1: Yeah. I'm trying to... Yeah, that's probably the only thing I dislike. Also... I mean, obviously, this is nothing I can control or
0: mm-hmm.
1: nothing that they can control, but I feel a little bit disconnected from this film just because I'm obviously not the target audience.
0: Yeah.
1: Right? Like we are two, I feel like, you know, completely different people. You're the target audience. I'm not. I still got plenty of enjoyment from this film, but there are still some things that I think I will never get, right? For example,
0: mm-hmm.
1: being, you know, a lesbian or like
0: a,
1: you know, or even a queer person for that matter,
0: okay.
1: right? Like, or, you know, being different and trying to hide that difference from the people closest to me, right?
0: Yeah.
1: I think we, you know, maybe we mentioned this a little bit about how

0: like, essentially the through line of this film is Amy being queer and being, and, you know, basically having to live in a almost like heterosexual, like heteronormative environment, which is like the Debs Academy.
1: Yeah.
0: And so basically having to like break that mold to have that. I mean, it is a little bit odd how they like treat it in terms of like, oh, the evil side is the queer side. But I sort of get what they're, you know, doing, right? Where it's like, you have this thing that you've been indoctrinated into, this, you know, like heteronormative society. And then you have this new thing, you know, like, that sort of really like speaks to you, right? And Amy also has this thing of like, oh, well, you know, I don't really like being a dev. Like, I want to go to art school.
1: In
0: right?
1: Barcelona.
0: Yes, that's another, yes, in Barcelona. And so, like, that is also like tying into the fact that she wants to, you know, she wants something different from this life. Like, she doesn't want to, you know, just like follow the path. Like, that's not what she loves doing. Or that's not who she loves. And so I love that sort of theme, or that sort of metaphor of like living in a heteronormative society, mm-hmm. and then, you know, like choosing and defying essentially all the people who you've ever known in order to, you know, choose what you love. I think it's kind of beautiful.
1: Definitely. I was watching it last night with my two roommates and one of their boyfriends, and my two roommates are queer.
0: Mm-hmm.
1: They like women. But they also, you know, like the boyfriend was a heterosexual man. And even when he was watching it, he was really enjoying it. And I really appreciate that. I've had other friends. I think that was the first time I've had a heterosexual person watch it.
0: Mm-hmm.
1: But I've had other friends watch it. And, you know, even if they're not attracted to women, they have still really enjoyed it.
0: Yeah.
1: There's still
0: a lot of really good stuff. Although, again, I hate to beat down on this movie, but another thing I'd say I'd maybe dislike is the fact that there isn't enough spy stuff.
1: That's honestly like, fair.
0: Obviously, this isn't a spy movie. It's a romance movie, but I wish there was just a little bit more. Like, all the spy gadgets were, like, a grappling hook or a way to get past the force field around the house or, you know, like, a gun, right?
1: Yeah.
0: I feel like they're just, if they had a little bit more spy stuff, I think it would have been, you know, an extra star or extra star and a half for me.
1: In the way that Buffy the Vampire Slayer, Buffy being a vampire slayer, is an allegory for being queer, I believe in Deb's, you know, being like a good Deb, which means you're the perfect liar, is the same allegory for being queer.
0: Yeah.
1: And so for that reason, I think that there's a little queer in all the main Debs. And I like the main Debs being obviously Amy, but also her squad. You know, I can't believe we even haven't really talked about Max, but her best friend Max, who was the leader before Amy got promoted.
0: Yes.
1: And then Janet, who just ends up places and is, you know, the love interest of Scud.
0: Mm-hmm.
1: And then Dominique, who speaks Franglish and just serves the entire movie. She's probably the least developed of the Debs, but somehow, like, usually, like, everyone else's goat is usually her. And they're just so, like, interestingly written, and they feel developed in a world that is ridiculous.
0: Mm-hmm.
1: And I think that's so cool.
0: Yes. Well, we're almost out of time, so do you have any more final thoughts right before we leave?
1: I think that there are amazing one-liners in this film, and everyone should go watch it. Truly, it's free on YouTube. Mad props real quick to Max, because I think that we haven't touched on her enough. Max being, again, the best friend, like, her whole arc is that she, like, is really dedicated. And unlike Amy, she really wants to be a Deb. And she is the leader of their little unit. And she's using the fact that Janet hasn't earned her stripes over her so that she can just make Janet do what she says. And she really wants to catch Lucy Diamond so that she can be a good Deb and take them to Endgame. And when Amy inadvertently, with her thesis on Lucy Diamond, ends up really intriguing Lucy Diamond, next thing you know, her surviving an altercation with her makes her bumped up by Madame Petrie to the leader. And so suddenly these best friends are fighting and they have to deal with that arc. And Max is like really just like angry about that. And so like her arc in like realizing that it's okay for her friend to low key be gay.
0: Yes.
1: is an interesting thing. And like getting over hating her friend for, you know, suddenly being in charge when it wasn't ever what she wanted, because she really just wanted to go, you know, kiss pretty girls and paint pretty paintings.
0: Yeah.
1: And I think that's the homosexual experience right there. But it's just, I think that Max is a really important character to the film, along with Scud, Janet, and Dominique, and, you know, Miss Madame Petrie, and literally everybody except Bobby.
0: Yes. All right. Well, you know what? Thank you so much, Danny, for showing up, talking about these two amazing spy films, and now we're going to make reference to a third amazing spy film, in my opinion. This one's called Austin Powers, and everyone...

0: knows, or everyone who's seen Austin Powers knows the classic intro segment where he's, you know, dancing and you've got all the 60s people.
1: Yep.
0: This is Quincy Jones, Soul Bossa Nova. Thank you so much for it. Thank you so much, everyone, for listening, and I'll see you all next time. Bye-bye.

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What will they tell us? Get turned up as we get hype and discuss. Banter Business Bangers is a must with friends and strangers and special guests. Tune in.

0: Well, I sure missed you. I'm back to serve as your one and only source into the scandalous lives of
1: Chapman University.
0: You know you love me. XOXO.
1: Before the coffee gets cold.

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But I want to say yes.

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1: student run since 1967, you're listening to Chapman Radio. You know,

0: the type of pole I am is dancing.
1: Wow. Yeah. You're so magnet.
0: What can I say? I am magnet. But anyways, what is up, everybody? Do you like the ASMR?
1: Yes. Guys, did you know that birds are getting hooked on cigarettes?
0: No, tell us about it.
1: So, birds in Europe have been hoarding cigarette butts because the nicotine and other artificial toxins from them ward off pests like ticks and other bugs and parasites.
0: Ooh, whoa, that's actually kind of cool. That's like a fun fact for the day.
1: Yeah, I just read an article on it.
0: Yeah, maybe we like have a little segment of the Lorecast where we just drop a fun fact.
1: Maybe.
0: Yeah, like fun fact, all of Ed Sheeran's opening acts dropped him because because he's a loser.
1: And that was an extra fun fact for you today.
0: And then Hayley Williams took all of them.
1: Oh, yes. I saw that.
0: Yeah. I think that's beautiful. So anyways, moral of the story today, guys, don't be Ed Sheeran.
1: Don't be Ginger. I'm sorry.
0: Don't
1: you can
0: do
1: be
0: that.
1: Ginger if you want to be Ginger, but don't be a terrible Ginger.
0: Chapel Roan just died after you said that.
1: I'm sorry.
0: you single-handedly killed Chapel Roan.
1: I'm sorry. I'm sorry, guys. I'm sorry, women.
0: Yeah, you better be. Okay, Roderick.
1: Guys, actually, for the past couple of like weeks, I've been wanting to low-key dye my hair orange.
0: Whoa.
1: I've been pondering my orb about it.
0: Okay, and what does the orb say?
1: The orb say that I should focus on my hair health so I don't go bald.
0: I mean, that, true. Maybe you use like a conditioner dye.
1: Maybe. I'll just be slightly, I'll be the concept of Ginger.
0: Yeah, you'll be like if Ginger's weren't really Ginger and it washed out, but you could kind of see it if you squint in the right lighting.
1: Yeah.
0: Yeah.
1: Right.
0: Maybe during golden hour.
1: Maybe if I believe.
0: Yeah. It's your golden hour. Did you guys like that?
1: I did.
0: Should I do more covers?
1: Yes.
0: Oh my gosh. Okay. Maybe later.
1: Okay.
0: So anyways, what are we talking about today?
1: Today, if you looked at the Instagram, which you should if you haven't.
0: You better.
1: Yeah. We are talking about... FNAF security breach. What?
0: Whoa.
1: We still don't have sound effects.
0: Oh, wait, actually?
1: We have sound effects.
0: Yes, we do. We do. Wow. That was like really, she's really good.
1: She's really good. I was told, or I wasn't told, I heard of this like.
0: Continue.
1: I was notified of the concept of a horse audio effect.
0: Yeah. Oh, where?
1: I don't know. The person that was trying to find it didn't find it. I agree.
0: That is so sad.
1: You guys should just make my own.

0: maybe it was a good thing we didn't have the sound effects. I feel like, I mean, at least me, I like to absolutely go insane and wild. I miss when we had our own sound effects that we entered, and then they got deleted. Sad. That was messed up. We spent time.
1: I miss when we had a sweeper.
0: I miss when we had a sweeper, literally. Guys, the lore cast, we started off in the sticks and mud, all right? Like, we had our YouTube little, like, sound effects and stuff because we didn't have a folder to put anything in.
1: I think I have, like, a bunch of sound effects downloaded. They're just not in the system yet.
0: And then, eventually, we built our show up from the ground.
1: Just like everyone else.
0: Yes. Like everyone else. And then, like the tower, it came crumbling down. And now we're left with these generic sound effects that, quite frankly, I don't know if they like really fit our show.
1: You know what? I think these are very fitting.
0: Yeah. This
1: is very much the Nazi group.
0: I think, honestly, it is.
1: Yeah.
0: I think this is exactly what we needed. Mm-hmm. Thanks, guys.
1: Thank you so much.
0: Thank you.
1: Hey, the show is not over yet. Keep listening.
0: The show is never over. But anyways,
1: It's 9 p.m.
0: Until it's 9 p.m. 8:50. 8:50, because we're respectful.
1: Yes.
0: But, yeah, so, you know, that's been an experience, mm-hmm. but that's okay, because at least we have our Undertale music mix.
1: Yeah, that's definitely FNAF.
0: I mean, it kind of goes with everything, though. It's perfect.
1: Yeah.
0: Toby really cooked with that.
1: I agree.
0: So, you know. But anyways, going back to the plot, it is going to be about security breach. FNAF security breach. Security breaching in FNAF.
1: Oh, I'm security breaching.
0: Who up breaching they security?
1: Me.
0: I know I am.
1: Me.
0: Who up glam rocking they Freddy Fazbear? I know I am.
1: What can I say?
0: Yeah, I really want that like Markiplier jingle, jingle, jingle, jingle, jingle, jingle, you know?
1: I agree.
0: Just to make sure our listeners are still listening. Maybe jingle, the Subway jingle. Surfers theme.
1: Wait, let me could, get my
0: like,
1: keys.
0: Occasionally play it, you know? Ooh, are we gonna get like a live jingle, jingle, jingle?
1: Wait, maybe.
0: Okay, who up jingling, jangling, and jangling? Oh, pay attention. Jingle, jingle, jingle. Jingle, jingle, jingle. That's beautiful. Thank you for that.
1: Live sound effects, you gotta deliver.
0: Dude, there's also that like one Markiplier sound effect, booper duper.
1: Yes, I
0: would love
1: this.
0: I don't know if you guys know what we're talking about, but Markiplier had to come up with a catchphrase.
1: Booper
0: so they
1: duper.
0: Like,
1: yeah. I think we've talked about this before.
0: Right? Yeah, he was like, if you're a Lorecast veteran, you know what we're talking about. But if you're new here, hello, we love you, I guess.
1: Welcome,
0: I guess. I'm kidding, I love you.
1: Please deeply. Come back.
0: We miss you. We miss you already. We can smell you through the microphone. Anyway. So,
1: ooh, I'm sniffing.
0: Ooh, okay, get sniffed. Ooh, okay, I'm so sorry. I'm so sorry. Okay, but basically, there was this like Disney collab with Markiplier. I hope you know who Markiplier is. He's just a YouTuber who plays like video games. He's very famous, and they wanted him to do a catchphrase, but he doesn't really have one. So he just hit like a random whatever he. It was just out of nowhere. He just hit his iconic catchphrase that he had never hit once in his life. And that's where you get booper duper from. I recommend you look it up because he hates it. He hates it very much. He looks back on it and he frowns. And I think that's kind of beautiful. And I would love to have that.
1: I hope this plays the right
0: on a
1: thing.
0: A little sound effects thing.
2: Booper duper! Booper duper!
0: Yes. That's exactly what we're talking about. So it'd be fun to just, like, you know, have that for when we say something super cool and iconic and...
1: Yes.
0: That could be the Lorecast catchphrase, coined by Markiplier.
1: Booper duper.
0: Okay, yeah, no. Booper duper, guys.
1: All right, what is the plot synopsis of FNAF security breach?
0: Okay, so the plot synopsis is that there is no plot and we made the game up.
1: That's so true.
0: Just kidding. So, plot of security breach. So, security breach opens up with a fully animated cutscene, and it is of the glam rock

0: performing. The glam rocks are basically different kind of animatronics than we've seen. We do have Glamrock Freddy, and obviously he's familiar, you know, he's kind of been the face of the game. You can't have Five Nights at Freddy's if there's no Freddy's for Five Nights.
1: You know? No Freddy's for Five Nights.
0: No Freddy's for Five Nights.
1: No.
0: Me when mom takes away my Freddy privileges.
1: Mom said it's my turn with the Freddy Fazbear.
0: What? No Freddy's for Five Nights? That's not Booper Duper. But yeah, so you have our Booper Duper superstar, Freddy Fazbear, Glamrock Freddy. We also have Glamrock Chica. We have Roxanne Wolf. We have Monty Gator. And they're kind of like our main performers. You know, and they're performing. Surprising, right? They're singing their little songs, but unfortunately, Glamrock Freddy kind of malfunctions and he just collapses. So later, like, he wakes up and it's like in the photo room, and he meets Gregory, who reveals he's hiding from Vanessa. She's the night guard and the villain of this game. So,
1: Booper Duper.
0: Not Booper Duper. She kills people more. That's messed up.
1: My bad. I got too excited.
0: Sorry, I got a little trigger happy, guys.
1: I got too Freddy Fazbear Five Nights.
0: Yeah. Oopsies. Thank you. I'm glad to. Okay, stop.
1: Fuck them.
0: Yeah, that was a little excessive. Anyways, so basically, Glamrock Freddy is like, oh, I'll help Gregory. So he tries to help him escape, and so they crawl through the vents, Gregory does, and he wants to locate a photo pass to release Freddy and enter the utilidors. So Freddy leads Gregory through the doors and then to a medical station where he hides from Vanessa. Vanessa proceeds to scold Freddy before leaving, and eventually his battery dies, and Gregory is left on his own, which, you know, kind of sucks.
1: The iPad kid is left without the iPad.
0: It's heartbreaking, truly. Mm-hmm. I bet that's like plot summary to the new like Toy Story.
1: This is some kid's reality.
0: That is. Two sentence horror story. There was an iPad baby.
1: No,
0: the iPad died.
1: Scariest thing I've ever read in my life. Quaking in my boots.
0: Baby shoes never worn. Dude, I love two sentence horror stories. Like, I love seeing people like write them like murder knife for sale, freshly murdered. You know, like, oh shoot, bro, somebody murdered with a murder knife. That's so scary, bro. Oh my gosh. But yeah, horror story. So Gregory, little Greg, is left on his own. I'm sorry, I'm like definitely really sad right now for little Greg. And Freddy's battery died. So basically he has to learn how to sneak around the animatronics, and eventually the other three Glamrocks start chasing him. But he enters the main lobby and the night officially begins. So he has to get around Glamrock Chica and multiple of the staff, like STAFF. And they're all like dots. After finding an entrance pass and a Mr. Hippo magnet, he has to upgrade his pass to a daycare pass. And basically that's going to help him meet Glamrock Freddy at the daycare. And he's like recharging his battery. You know, the iPad is getting charged. But unfortunately, if the iPad dies, the iPad dies. And Gregory has no entertainment. So basically, he's just trying to survive and eventually meet up with Glamrock Freddy, who is kind of like an older brother figure. Once in the daycare area, Son, the daycare attendant, is going to attempt to play with Gregory. The player has to kind of distract him and find a key. But eventually the power in the daycare will fail, and you can't let that happen, you know, because Sun transforms into Moon, and Moon is evil. Sun so good, true. Moon not good.
1: This character was one of my favorites, I think.
0: He's very cool. I like his design.

0: But yeah, so basically, like, Moon is like, it's like good cop, bad cop. Sun is good cop, Moon is bad cop, and he like wants to punish Gregory. So, you know, you really want to get those lights back on, so that Mr. Evil Moon Man doesn't punish you. Yeah. So basically, Gregory is like, oh no, don't punish me. And so, you know, eventually he gets kicked out for breaking the rules because he's such a rebel. And the Glamrocks are alerted to the player. So after getting inside Freddy, which Freddy has like a little cavity that the player can go into. You can like go in into Freddy. It's very interesting, and it sounds, I don't know who thought of that, I'm not gonna lie. Like, he's like, my chest cavity, get in there, Gregory. Like, I'm scared.
1: Rewind.
0: In a chest cavity? Like, yeah. Lauren, if I open up my chest cavity, I'm like, hey, Lauren, get in, free ride.
1: I'm climbing in.
0: Right. I mean, I guess I was offering, so yeah. It's kind of on me.
1: And but I'm so small and petite, you won't even feel a thing.
0: That is true. I almost inhaled her a second ago. I'm so sorry. I just took a deep breath. I will never do that again.
1: It was almost my time. Magic school bus style.
0: No, Pookie. Imagine, like, dying because you got inhaled.
1: Ow.
0: Yeah. Ow. Anyways, so basically, we see Vanny for the first time, and it appears that Glamrock Freddy didn't see her. So he's like, kind of like, there's not a rabbit in the Pizzaplex anymore, but the rabbit is Vanny. So Freddy's low-key lying to you, but you don't know that. So afterwards, he's going to lead the player to the next floor so that the player can locate the Faz map. For the Faz watch. Okay, Pride Parade. Like, so when arriving at the second floor, the map staff bot, which is like the STAFF bot, is going to scare Gregory, but he gives him a map. And the map reveals that there are 4 floors, a ground floor and 2 basement levels. After getting the map, the player can go through L chips to get into the arcade and find the security office to the prize counter fire escape. So basically, Gregory just, like, wants to escape. Like, it's closed down for the night. He's left in here. And he's just, like, trying to find the escape. You know? So basically, he has to go through L-Chips, find the prize corner, and it's just, like, infested with the security staff and Roxy. So basically, he tries to go through a vent and get... Sorry. This sounds so wholesome, y'all. But, like, this is, like, a kid trying not to die. So it is, like, a little bit silly. But you know what?
1: He's determined.
0: This is his determination.
1: Yes.
0: Can you hear it? So he's climbing through the vent. And
1: Among
0: when he
1: Us style.
0: Among Us style. Basically, an alarm goes off, and Monty and Roxy are alerted. So he kind of, like, has to hide until Freddy lures them away. And he's like, okay, there's a fire exit. I can escape this dang building, all right? Like, finally. But it's locked. Sucks to suck. So Gregory goes to an elevator. He's like, dang, this honestly really sucks. You know? And so basically, there's one other path. There's like a loading dock, and inside is Glamrock Chica. But basically, both paths, whether you take the L chip or the loading dock, end with a map staff bot stopping him and stopping him from leaving by offering him a map, leading Vanessa to capture Gregory. He's then locked in the Lost and Found, where Vanessa tells him before Vanny asks him if he's having fun yet. So the player must quickly get a screwdriver and leave through the vent before Vanny shows up to kill him, who is the rabbit. Vanny is the evil rabbit who kills people. So he's trying to escape from Vanny. And basically, he escapes, but he gets chased by Vanny. Eventually, Glamrock Freddy contacts him, telling him to go to Roxy Raceway. And so he finds Glamrock Freddy laying on the ground and glitching, as he missed an hourly

0: charge after Gregory was taken, which kind of sucks because now he's like going crazy a little bit. That's low-key me without a sweet treat. And that's sick and twisted. That's like the iPad baby without the iPad. You know, his iPad's dying.
1: Are you the kid living his reality?
0: Yes. Gregory, more like Gregor me.
1: More like Gregor Lauren.
0: So true. So true. But yeah, so basically he needs to go to parts and service to kind of like help him. You know, to help Freddy. Eventually, he exits this room and he finds himself in the very first area of, like, the game, you know, where it starts. With the backstage control room now available for exploration. So, basically, he finds another security pass and a performance DVD, and Glamrock Freddy contacts Gregory and he's like, the signal's fixed and here's how to escape, but also Monty and Roxy are outside. So, basically, he kind of just, like, wants to escape the room before all of the big bads break in. And eventually, he meets up with Freddy again, as they typically do. And Freddy's still kind of damaged, but he can walk. So slay. He informs Gregory that the Showtime disc can be used to start another Showtime sequence and activate the lift. And after making it onto stage, Freddy points you into the right direction, but waits on the stage. Monty is operating the spotlight and making sneaking around the staff bots harder. And basically, eventually, Vanny will show up. And again, like, everybody's just trying to get you. But, you know, you basically just want to head down to the parts and service. So Moon, the daycare attendant, will eventually appear. Freddy will run you to the recharge station to avoid him. Once making it to the station, Freddy just, like, collapses just before getting inside. And Moon basically kidnaps Freddy. Isn't that, like, messed up?
1: Yeah, that's very Moon of him, though.
0: Yeah, so you get another map. So, who even needs Freddy anyways, right?
1: Bro is phasmapped up.
0: Yeah, so he's phasmapped up. So, basically, like, it just sucks. It really sucks. And eventually, he gets a card to parts and service. He goes to parts and service and sees Freddy's strapped down, bro. And Freddy acts like he's, like, innocent. But Vanessa's like, I'm suspicious of you because why is Gregory alive, bro? So Freddy has to reattach, or Gregory has to reattach Freddy's head. So, you know, and repair his bestie, basically. And Freddy's like, yo, Gregory, my boy, you gotta use Roxy's service elevator to get this party pass. And basically, like, he just gives you directions on how to leave. From this point onwards, Freddy will kill you when he runs out of power. So, you know,
1: right.
0: He's been reprogrammed, basically. So he's kind of like, hey, bestie, here's how you get out. Unfortunately, I can't really help you as much right now. Oopsies, you know. So there are a couple different routes that you can choose to go, but basically you're gonna fight whichever character is at the route. There's kind of like a route per character, basically. So yeah, but like eventually, so yeah, like it's just a bunch of that, but you can choose basically to go to potentially like the Monty Gator area, and you just got to avoid Monty Gator. I know, like super interesting. And then eventually you have to decommission Monty, like that's kind of your goal. So you basically fill up a bucket and then dump it on Monty.
1: Okay, and then Wicked Witch of the West.
0: Yeah, basically like Alphaba style. Yeah. Whoa,
1: whoa, whoa. And we opened with that last week.
0: Right? What can I say? So basically, you can kill Monty and steal his claws. But if you do go to the Phaser Blast, you can get like a different path. You can get the Phaser Blaster, which can stun enemies. And like it's a new

0: kind of like moment of gameplay, I guess. But you don't want to be caught by Chica. And, you know, eventually Gregory will find a room that Vanny has been hiding in, informing him and Freddy of her name. Once leaving, Gregory needs to head to the Bonnie Bowl. And, you know, he finds a trash compactor and he uses that to crush Chica. But after this, Chica pulls Gregory into the sewers. But, you know, it's okay because he has her voice box. Like, oop, got your voice box. Even though he's in the sewer. But he explores the sewer systems, exactly where a kid belongs. You know, exploring the sewers.
1: Right.
0: And he's trying to avoid the shattered Glamrock Chica. Isn't that fun?
1: Oops, got your voice box.
0: Yeah, so, you know, it's not Chica's best day, basically.
1: It turns into Where's My Water?
0: Where's My Water? It literally does. Where's My Water origin story?
1: Yes, it's actually Gregory.
0: It is. Well, my water is Gregory. But yeah, so basically, eventually he can reunite with Freddy, so they go to parts and services. So he uses Monty's claws or Chica's voice box, depending on the location, and gives that to Freddy. And after, he will be able to smash through fences if he has Monty's claws, or stun animatronics if he has Chica's voice box. So after the upgrade, they're like, okay, we need to decommission Roxy. She is a threat. So basically, he has to repair this broken driver assist bot. And basically attains this pass and makes his way to repair the machine to fix the head. So Freddy can't follow you inside due to a programming bug and stays at, like, behind in the elevator. So basically, you're alone again. There is this, like, little music man machine that tries to get you. But, you know, don't worry. It's low-key chill. Eventually, you get onto, like, this little cart. Roxy will jump in front of the cart, but Gregory will jump out of the car and let it crash into her. So basically, like, you crash a car into Roxy. Yeah. So Roxy gets hit by a car. You know, Chica gets crushed by the trash compactor. And you dump water on Monty.
1: Bro, Roxy's death is low-key just like Tyler Catastrophe.
0: How so?
1: They both got hit by a car.
0: That's fun.
1: Sorry, that was kind of mean.
0: Oh my gosh. No, but...
1: harking back to our last episode.
0: Oh my gosh. But... yeah, so basically...
1: you think Roxy can sing now?
0: I mean, she has no eyes, but she does have a voice because Gregory takes them. Like the demented little child he is. He takes her eyes.
1: That's just like Coraline.
0: Yeah, but she, like, tries to find him. She's not happy, but, like, he's like, okay, but you can't even see me. So he just kind of walks away. Which is messed up. I mean, like, she can hear, but she can't see. So, does it even matter? You know? So, eventually... so, like, you give the Roxanne's eyes to Freddy. So, you're, like, kind of reconstructing him, basically, because he's been taken apart. And... you know, he basically informs Gregory that the daycare attendant is loose one final time, but the doors will reopen soon. Vanessa will prompt Gregory to come to the main stage, giving the player the choice to do that or leave the building once the doors reopen. If the player decides to go through the security doors, Freddy explains that he must stay behind, and Gregory can never return. Gregory is then given a choice. Will he stay with Freddy or leave? Gregory staying would lead to all save stations being shut down for the remainder of the game. If the player decides to leave, then they'll get the leave ending. If the player decides to stay with Freddy, he'll express that he's happy by Gregory's decision and will give Gregory a party pass to explore areas he hasn't seen. Going to the main stage, the player will find a retro CD on the ground, which gets its own section in the inventory. It isn't required, but it's important for lore-related reasons. After obtaining the CD, the player must go to either Monty's golf course or Phaser Blast, depending on which one hasn't been done yet, and complete that section. Staying is the only way to get the all endings apart from the leave ending. So let's go through the endings. So there's the alley.

0: ending. So if you decide to leave the building rather than staying with Freddy, you're gonna get like a little comic that implies Gregory has no home, he's living on the streets, and that multiple disappearances have happened, and eventually Vanny will find him and kill him. So like, I mean, he's bad for trying to live, I guess. You know, he gets absolutely punished for trying to leave. So I guess if you play the game, don't leave. You're not allowed to leave Freddy.
1: Mm-hmm.
0: Little toxic, but whatever. So there's a rooftop ending. So if you get every single collectible or almost every single collectible in the game, you can head back to the fire exit near the point where Vanessa captures Gregory and just like leave through it. A cutscene then plays showing him leaving and Freddy staring at the stack of plushies. He then proceeds to use the plushies to burn down the location before sacrificing himself to save Gregory from Vanny, revealing Vanny's identity to Gregory. After the credits roll, Vanessa is shown to be atop the roof surrounded by flames, strangely unharmed. It is not yet known how Vanessa was on the roof, although she was dead with Vanny's suit on many stories below. So, like, did she escape? Like, what happened there? So, the getaway ending. After going through either Chica or Montgomery segments, the player must go through another wind-up Music Man event chase before finding their way to the loading dock. If you decide to leave rather than using the dock, it'll give the player a new ending where Gregory drives with Freddy before Freddy deactivates from the lack of battery. But after Gregory jump-starting him with the car battery, Freddy wakes back up and the two drive off into the sunset. After the credits are over, a newspaper is shown that Freddy was replaced by Monty, and Glamrock Mr. Hippo was added to fill Monty's role. So, low-key kind of chill, you know?
1: Yeah.
0: There is a disassemble Vanny ending, and it can only be unlocked if the player does a phaser blast, finds secret Vanny's secret room, and then goes to the front of the Pizzaplex. This gives the player the option of Vanny alongside Leave and Stay. Gregory and Freddy plan to attack her by surprise. However, this leads to Freddy being disassembled by a group of staff controlled by Vanny, and Gregory proceeds to be chased by her. All staff will be replaced by variants that look like the FSC group, and he dodges basically all of this stuff. And he finds Freddy clinging onto life, and he'll tell Gregory to go to the control room and turn the robots against Vanny. This will trigger the bad ending, where Gregory orders the staff to kill Vanny, and Freddy, with his dying breath, tells Gregory that he's his superstar.
1: That's so sad.
0: Yeah, but hey, he really wanted Vanny gone, so he was kind of like, yes, you killed my enemy.
1: Mm-hmm.
0: Shout out. You know, yeah. So... low-key not the worst ending. I mean, at least Gregory's safe now. Redemption ending. So if the player has played the other two Princess Quest games, once they reach Vanny's room, they can play a third game. If you complete the third game, the bad ending won't happen. Rather, a cutscene plays where Gregory leaves with Freddy's head in a duffel bag, and Vanny is seen without her rabbit suit standing in the doorway, implying that Gregory freed her from glitch traps. Control. I did it, guys. Be proud of me. Please clap. Literally start clapping. Oh my gosh. Thank you.
1: Yes.
0: Oh my gosh. Thank you. I know. I can read. But yeah. So basically, they all go get ice cream and sit and watch the sunset because Vanessa is free. So she's low-key chill. Like, everybody's chilling. You know, they're all being chilling, one might say. So there's the burn trap ending. To get the burn trap ending, the player must use both the Chica and Monty abilities to get a hidden elevator shaft near the exit of Phaser Blast. After going down the elevator, the player finds themselves being taken below the Pizzaplex with Freddy. He explains that Vanny brought everyone down there and forced them to clear the path so that the other glam rocks could be down there. Everyone is angry and confused. Freddy expresses that he didn't have a choice before, but now he does, claiming, "I am not me." After walking past the blob, the player finds themselves in an office. Then, burn trap is revealed. Crawling out of a recharge station he was locked in, he begins to try to take control over Freddy, and a boss fight commences in the style of a typical FNAF formula of sitting in an office and blocking animatronics out with doors. To beat the fight, Chica must be blocked by a door, the player must hide

0: from Roxy, shut the vents on Monty, and avoid Freddy. And once the fight is beaten, a cutscene will play. Burntrap is taken by the blob, and Glamrock, Freddy, and Gregory escape the burning pizzaplex. After the credits, the two are shown sitting on a hill, and the game ends. So those are all of the endings. I feel like Burntrap looks so silly.
1: Yeah, I was looking at pictures of him.
0: Dude, he looks like a peanut. Like, he looks like Mr. Peanut, bro. Like, I...
1: Minus the monocle.
0: Minus the monocle, bro. Honestly, like, I need all of you guys to look up Burntrap.
1: Mm-hmm.
0: Do it.
1: Look
0: up Burntrap. You must do it. Did you guys like my, like, totally authentic accent?
1: I did.
0: Thank you. Was it British?
1: It was something. Thank it was you. An accent.
0: Thank you.
1: Yes, of course.
0: Was it the accent of all times?
1: You know what? Maybe.
0: Yes.
1: Nice.
0: Yes.
1: I keep thinking this is the Thiefville opening from Mallrats.
0: Yes. No, because it is kind of giving the Thiefville opening. But anyways, so do you have some fun facts for us?
1: I do have some fun facts for us.
0: Mm-hmm.
2: Yippee!
0: Yay!
1: Okay, so this game was released on October 1st, 2023. At least that's what the internet told me. However, I don't know. This was delayed a lot. It was initially, I think, supposed to come out in 2020, and then it got pushed to 2021. You know what? I don't even know anymore.
0: Yeah.
1: Anyways, it was developed by Steel Wool Studios and published by Scott Games. This, I believe, is like the new era of Steel Wool having more authority over the FNAF games because Scott kind of handed it over to them. This is a free roam style game, and that's a lot different from the original style games of FNAF, like where you do sit in an office, besides the ending with Burntrap. Mm-hmm. And this game was not as popular as its predecessors. It, like, from what I've heard, I've been chatting with some people a long time ago and recently, actually not that recently, but a lot of people have mixed feelings about this game. A lot of people like the visuals of it. It is very visually heavy. It is a big game.
0: Mm-hmm.
1: Like, this thing is huge.
0: Yeah.
1: And they like to reuse a lot of, like, UI and stuff, which is totally fine. Like, there's no issue with that. It make your life as easy as possible.
0: Mm-hmm.
1: But a lot of people said that the jump scares felt really repetitive. And then, in my personal opinion or experience, again, I've heard mixed reviews of this game. Some people don't like this new direction that they took the game with it being free roam style. They prefer, like, the nostalgia of, like, sitting in an office. And some people, I think, could kind of feel like this might be a little bit of a cash grab. I think it's really cool. I like the free roam style. I think it's an interesting way that they took the new game. What do you think?
0: I think that it is interesting. I honestly feel like a lot of FNAF fans still really liked it, and it's still special to a lot of people.
1: Yeah.
0: So, it's fun. It's not necessarily, like, too similar to the games we've had before.
1: Mm-hmm.
0: So I can understand why people might be, like, a little bit hesitant, because, like, change, especially to an established series, is kind of scary for some people. But in general, I think it's pretty good. You know, the graphics are fun, the characters are fun. Burntrap
1: is a peanut.
0: He is, bro. He is.
1: No, I totally agree with you, and I feel like people, like, it's kind of similar in my opinion to what they did with Resident Evil, how they really took it to a whole different, like, it's a completely different game now than it was originally. But, you know, I like how they took it, and I think that there's always a risk when you're changing styles, especially with established stuff, and, you know, you're never really going to know the outcome of it until you do it.
0: Yeah.
1: So, they took that risk, and it wasn't necessarily a bad one.
0: And you know what? Period.
1: Hell yeah.
0: Hell yeah. Okay.
1: This game is set in 2035, which is not that far away. Scary.
0: Horrible.
1: That actually scared the shit out of me, I'm not kidding.
0: Yeah, I wanted it to be like the passage of time.
1: Okay, yeah.
0: Yeah.
1: Okay. One interesting thing about this game, literally.
0: Shush.
1: Put the mouse down. Much love. One interesting thing about this game is that a lot of the media, get your hand off the mouse right now.
0: Keep going.
1: Okay.
0: It's okay.
1: A lot of the media is based on save files and relies a lot on technology and less

0: besides the CDs. I didn't see you smiling over there.
1: Wow, so it's illegal to smile.
0: Yes.
1: Wow. Okay, I'll frown really large.
0: Thank you. In the game, most of the workers have been fired and the pizza pie mainly relies on the animatronics to keep everything in check. So, like, the staff is all, like, animatronics. And then you have, like, Freddy and the main four.
1: AI takeover.
0: No, literally. And then based on my findings, which is based on Reddit, I was reading Reddit.
1: Yeah.
0: The pizza plexes have been popping up, like, everywhere around the world. It's not just in this one specific place. So, based on that, do you think that you would like to live in a world like this, where there's a bunch of pizza plexes and then everything's automated?
1: Yes. I would love to live in a world where there are a bunch of pizza plexes and everything is automated, because... maybe I could live in a pizza plex and everything in the pizza plex would be automated and there'd be pizza.
0: Well, yeah, and, but, like, this would be the normal. Like, there wouldn't be, like, this could apply to any, like, restaurant.
1: Normalize living in the pizza plex.
0: Normalize, yeah, you know what?
1: No, I'm in the pizza. Y'all, I'm being, like, not serious at all.
0: Normalize living in Freddy's chest cavity.
1: Yes, exactly. So long as Freddy has a chest cavity and Roxanne Wolf will be there,
0: yeah.
1: Then yes. No, but, like, actually, seriously, obviously, nor. No. I feel like that's, like, an awful thing to have, where there's barely any human interaction, and also children are being shoved into chest cavities to avoid dying.
0: Right, right.
1: You know, but, like, at the same time, seeing the rise of AI and how it has taken jobs and it doesn't even do the jobs that it takes correctly or efficiently, you know, it's bleak. It's bleak to see that kind of greed, and to think that Freddy's has gone down the same path is not necessarily, like, shocking if you look at the canon. I mean, they don't have a good track record, but it is, like, disappointing. You know, like, I don't know. I mean, like, Fork Found in Kitchen. I feel like Freddy Fazbear's Pizzeria would love AI, which is, like,
0: probably
1: unfortunate.
0: Yeah.
1: You know,
0: I feel like all the characters, if they were real, they would rely on AI.
1: Yeah. And it would be like talking to, like, character AI. Like,
0: it would
1: they
0: be.
1: They would probably have, like, an interactive Freddy sesh.
0: Freddy Fazbear is not your character AI boyfriend.
1: No, exactly. Like, people would be, like, role-playing with Freddy in the back. That's horrifying. It reminds me of, like, the SeaWorld book talk
0: section. Yo, buddy, wait. I've been, like, dying to talk about this with somebody.
1: Yes,
0: we're gonna talk about this later.
1: It just feels like slop, but whatever.
0: No, it is! It is not... How is it real?
1: Like, we shouldn't be doing that in public, and I would be scared to see people flirting with Freddy AI in public. That's something you do when you're about to go to bed at night and you're lonely and you're sad. And also, like, you don't do that if you're normal.
0: Yeah.
1: I fear hot take. Like, listen, do what you want, listener, but also character AI is not good for the planet, and it's very addicting.
0: It's not good for your
1: mental health. Lot of people. Like, a lot of people have been addicted. It wants you to use it 24/7, and it's just not healthy. So instead of doing that, prioritize the real relationships you have with people, and if you don't have great ones, try to make new ones.
0: Yes, I agree.
1: Little Lorecast wisdom there.
0: Yes. Get out. All right. And then, how would you feel if you were Gregory living in this pizza plex?
1: That sucks, bro.
0: How many... Like, I feel like you can't complete all this in one night if this were to happen to somebody.
1: I mean, I guess, yeah. Who even knows? Like, maybe one night has been, like, the sun just set, and they just shut down the pizza plex.
0: Yeah.
1: And then by the time you escape, it's like the sun is rising. So that does give you, like, a decent amount of time, you know?
0: Yeah, I hear that. Yeah.
1: Yeah.
0: It's like those people that spend the night at grocery stores.
1: Why would you want to do that?
0: It's clickbait.
1: No, exactly.

0: exactly. But like, just like, even as clickbait, it just
1: let me risk a felony so that I can have more viewers.
0: Like, what in life pushes you to become that? Like, I, you know, the first thing I want to do when I go into a Walmart is leave.
1: No,
0: so like, why are you in there? Like, first, and mind you, like, it's not like I'm like, yay, I can't wait to go to the Walmart. I'm not really going there by choice. Mm-hmm. You know, like, I'm forced into the Walmart. The lights are blaring. The radio is playing whatever BS it's playing. Nobody looks happy. The floors are gray and concrete. You can hear like the squeaking broken wheels of each cart and the underpaid employees sighing as they continue to check things out or like do their little like highlighter on the receipt. No one's happy.
1: No.
0: And I don't expect them to be. It's Walmart.
1: Yeah.
0: You know, I don't want Walmart to be the happiest place on earth. I'd be scared if everyone was smiling. Like, I'd think I'm in a smile movie and they're all about to, like,
1: no, that's, you know, fair.
0: Give me the smile curse. Yeah. So.
1: And then my final question is, who is your favorite glam rock character?
0: Probably
1: Glamrock.
0: Yeah. Probably Glamrock Freddy.
1: That's fair.
0: Because he's like, I don't know, he's a very kind character.
1: Yeah, I agree.
0: What about you?
1: My favorite is Monty. I love Monty. I love seeing cosplays of Monty. Everyone does so well. It's all beautiful. I've never seen a bad one.
0: I support that. Okay, I will say, I've seen bad Glamrock Freddy cosplays, but I haven't seen a bad Monty.
1: Exactly. So they're all good.
0: Speaking of Monty, our last song to close out the episode is going to be a Monty song.
1: Yes.
0: Thanks for tuning into the Lorecast every Friday night at 8.
1: Tune in next week for an episode on something that we haven't discussed yet.
0: We'll find it. And you're going to love it.
1: Yes.
0: Bye.

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2: What? Oh. 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You're just looking at me. 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I'm so
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1: 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Only on

0: Hey guys, it's freaking Dude Dunes. I'm so sorry for the late start. We could not get in the room, so we have to call P-Safe.
1: Episode without some technical difficulties, guys. Like, what's a good episode without it?
2: Yeah, without the late, you know, with the late starts, all that fun jazz.
0: I know you guys appreciate when we do that. We just like to add just a little running joke, and that's us starting late every single freaking time. Anyways, this is DJ Lemon Puppy 21.
2: This is DJ Dr. Bravo.

0: I think I'm gonna say honorary DJ Edward now. I think I'm gonna start saying
1: yes.
0: It. I'm gonna embrace it.
1: You embrace it?
2: Embrace it, bro. And I just want to say thank you for the love on the post, the Instagram post. If you guys follow our Instagram, is literally just Tune Tunes Radio. And if you're a new listener from that post, thank you for staying up late to listen to us. Yay!
1: Yeah, okay. Yes.
0: Thank you.
2: Now on to the actual show. So if you couldn't tell, we're doing Star vs. the Forces of Evil, Disney XD show.
1: Yes, one of its kind. I think it was, started off with
0: it definitely was a one of a kind of show. Like it definitely did feel like it definitely had its place there, because again, Disney XD was meant for teens, and it definitely had its place within all those shows. Yeah, because what was it? You had that, and I think another show that was really good on there, animation wise, I think was, oh, not really animation, but they more had more live action shows. So having the fact of like animation in there, which really stuck really well between the rest of like the live action ones.
1: Yes.
2: Yeah. Beautifully encapsulated. Okay, so basically, I was hoping you guys would talk about the actual show. She's a magical girl who is from outer space, and she touches down on Earth and meets people and has a grand old time.
1: I thought she was from an alternate world.
0: She's from an alternate universe, and then she basically, I think, she gets permission to go to Earth, and then that's where she meets all of the people, and then she's also protecting Earth from, the beings from the other dimension.
1: Yes, so pretty much what my honorary DJ just said. Stars from an alternate dimension called Muni. She's kind of a big troublemaker, and then when she went of age to be able to receive the wand that all Muni princesses or kings and stuff get, she was not worthy of it and therefore sent to Earth to kind of mature and grow up. And that's where she meets Markle, which is the other MC of this beautiful, beautiful cartoon. I was going to say show, but I'm like...
2: We're kind of on the tunes. So actually, I did say exactly that. I said she was from alternate dimension. I did not say space. I don't know what you guys are talking about.
0: Landed. It was AI.
2: That wasn't me. I don't know what possessed me right now. But yeah, okay. Should we
1: get a song?
2: Let's get started with something this. Okay, so picture this. Picture this. Your parents are giving you the option of going to orphanage?
0: Oh, well.
1: No, it was like a rehabilitating, like Princess Center or something.
2: Princess Rehabilitation Center.
1: Yeah.
2: Or to go to Earth as a space interdimensional princess thing. Which one would you choose? So I just want you to picture this by Caro Caro Bonito.

0: So I'm so sorry my mic was on. I'm so sorry for the first time listener. right. Man. Just pretend you didn't hear that. I'm gonna be honest, it's been a couple months since I've been on the master deck. What is this called? I have no idea.
1: The master board. Chair.
0: Master board, master chair, master. Whoa, let me chill. So yeah, whatever. Just ignore that. So now talking about a crucial part of the actual show, the freaking characters. There's a lot of characters, reoccurring ones, evil ones, good ones. Obviously, Star is the good one.
2: Yeah, then you got the villains who become good, and then you got the good people who can become bad. Then yeah, like the
3: and then the people that were bad that were actually good or misunderstood. You know,
2: misunderstood. What? Yeah, you had the variety of there.
3: And of course, we kind of already talked about Star, how she's from this different dimension, which was magic, monsters, and all that fun jazzy stuff. And then now she's here on Earth with Marco, which is, you know, a safe person, a new a kid in high school, you know, just like
0: kind of like a host family, right?
3: Yeah.
0: Mm-hmm. A little bit like a host family, but not intentional, because I think they met in school. Like, she wasn't really meant to stay with him. Right?
3: No, just like a little tour in the beginning.
0: Yeah.
3: And then later when Marco comes home, he's like, I'm glad that I kind of got away from that weird girl at school, because it's kind of like a random, like, hey, Marco, give Star a tour of this school. And then her not knowing the tradition, but like the norm of Earth life, it was a very chaotic and very weird first encounter.
2: Yeah, because like, didn't she just like, the principal just said give her a tour, and didn't she just like move in like an hour later?
3: Yeah,
2: like,
3: exactly. She
2: just like was like, that's your house?
0: That's my house.
2: Yeah, I was gonna say, that's my house now. She like, just grew like a root out of it. She said, well, that's home. Oh, shit.
0: Yeah. Well, I mean, Star, I wouldn't mind having her as a roommate. She's super chill. She's super happy, hyper, and she has magical powers.
2: Jolly. Yeah. She's a really jolly person.
3: Axe sometimes might, you know, erase everything that's inside your room with a black hole that she makes in the floor, or like shoot narwhals from her magical wand. You know, like, besides those things, she would make a fantastic roommate.
0: Yeah, some of the casual things that you want to look for in a roommate, I think.
2: I think Marco pretty... be a pretty good roommate, you know, because he has $750 in his pocket for some reason every day, which I find pretty funny. That's a funny recurring joke in the show.
0: He does.
2: Yeah, it's like, I think Star had owed debt. She's like, oh, I need $750. He like pulls like $800. Ah, there you go. She's like, why do you have that? Well, who doesn't?
0: Right. He's always prepared, which I think we can all learn a lesson from.
3: And then as the story progresses, we also kind of meet another character, which is Star's best friend, Ponyhead, and as from the name says, it's legit just a floating head.
2: She reminds me of like someone who were like, because the way she acts, it reminds me of someone who lives in like New York. How they act
3: like a city person.
2: Yeah, like a city person. She's always like, oh, like she's out there. She's like, she'll yell at people. She'll fight someone if she feels like it. Feels like a Boston girl. If people know, like they get the gist of that.
3: What are you thinking?
0: I haven't met a Boston girl, so I can't. Agree with that. I don't know, Pony's just kind of there, like I think she's like a good sidekick and friend to Star, though.
2: Oh, 1000%.
0: Yeah, like kind of like opposing personalities in some ways, but they like mesh together well as friends
2: and everything,
0: so I think they're

0: Yeah, but
1: pretty
0: she
1: nice character.
0: she definitely does give me that like that vibe of there. And I mean, what was I know there's another character I liked. I think it was Buff Frog. I want to say his name was.
2: Oh yeah, Buff Frog.
0: Buff Frog. Yeah, he was like he's the guard of the like villain of season one. Love that guy to death. Genuinely, just love him.
2: Talking about villains, we should probably talk about this main villain.
0: Yeah,
2: I think Star versus the Forces of Evil has what, four seasons?
0: I want to say three or four.
2: I believe it's four seasons. First season, the main bad is of course this monster from Muni called.
0: It's like this little guy or little. I don't know what they are actually. Sorry, they are called Ludo.
2: Yes, Ludo.
0: They are called Ludo, and they're basically just trying to get to like in Star's dimension. I actually don't know what they are, so I'm going to call them they. They are trying to get into like Star's like palace. They want to take over that dimension. And of course, you're going to have the episodes where like the monsters come to Earth, Star takes them out, and then you have the episodes based about them, and it's just like it's just a simple stuff. You're just going to have like that main villain until then, yeah. Basically, that's all you got, which is that little main villain.
2: Yeah, so for him to take over that palace, mini palace, then he would want to be able to steal Star's wand.
0: Mm-hmm. Oh yeah, it was the one, huh?
1: Because has like a gem in it or something that's like magical, all powerful. All powerful. And I believe on the side there's this other character. What is it? Toffee?
2: Yeah, he gets introduced a little later. Yeah. But yeah, he is a part of Ludo's crew.
0: Like, I think he's Ludo's like boss. Like that is the big boss right there. If I'm being honest, I think he coerces
1: Ludo to like take the gem or the wand or
0: something. To do his deed.
1: Yeah.
0: Yeah, no, I think honestly, if we're being honest, Ludo is definitely one of my favorite villains. In the entire show, Ludo is the best poor villain. Ludo,
1: I mean, he's kind of cute. He's like so small and like he's actually stupid, so.
2: Yeah.
1: I mean, he is. Like, yeah, I'm sorry. Like,
0: they're the best villain. They're just funny, dumb, that too. But what is it? Toph, definitely. The only reason I really like Toph is because they are voiced by one of my favorite actors, Michael C. Hall, who also plays Dexter. Yeah, but honestly, the vibe that they gave off definitely was just like, oh, like, it was basically just like, they were just there to be that villain versus, you know, Toph, who's
2: Ludo,
0: who also just, like, gives out more of the emotions than, like, most villains in the show do.
2: It was like, I think I know what you're trying to say. I think it's like where Ludo was like a playful or like a fake villain, you know, like one of those kid story villains, you know?
0: Yeah.
2: While Toph was actually one of those big bad villains. Mm-hmm. Like he will kill you to get what he wants, use you as a pawn, you know?
0: Yeah.
2: While Ludo was, he might say he would, he wouldn't really.
0: He probably wouldn't, yeah. It definitely was like the kid story that felt like the villain versus the actual big bad villain in that story.
1: Right. And I think kind of like another, I guess, villain side character kind of. Tom,
2: yes. Ooh, Tom. Star's on and off
0: give him like a neutral,
1: yeah
0: on and
1: somewhat off a romantic interest for Star. Not that she is like really interested in him.
2: They were
1: so at some like at the beginning.
2: They were together, early. And they're like gonna be married, and then they kind of like fell off, and then gave back together. So there was definitely feelings for like with each other, but it was just like
1: more like I feel like pressured by their parents because they're both of royalty,
0: like royalty,
1: right?
0: Yeah. Yeah. So
1: he's like from like.
0: Hell,
1: yeah.
2: Yeah, the Prince of Hell.
1: And then she's obviously the Prince of... I forgot the name of the place that she's from.
2: Muni,
1: yeah.
0: I definitely liked him as a character.
1: Mm-hmm.
0: Definitely wasn't bad. He definitely had like his moments where he was good and he was bad. I think Marco and him became like really good friends, I think, like for like a couple episodes.
1: Yeah. Like, I think that was later in the first season, I think, or like second season when they kind of made up after.
0: Yeah, because I remember he thought he was trying to steal Star. I think he was, but it's like he wasn't at the time.
1: Mm-hmm.
0: But then he just like Tom got really jealous and was just actively trying to kill Marco.
2: Yeah,
1: which is valid. Stealing his girl, or is supposed to be planned girl. But I guess we'll continue. And you know, kind of with this topic that love is everywhere. You know, okay, what the heck is beeping, bro? I feel that.
2: That's my phone.
0: Like, I know we all
1: Okay, well, love is everywhere. Right, so listen to this. Love is everywhere.

0: Wow. I'm really feeling in the mood to talk about love. Yay.
1: Yeah.
0: Okay. So, the beginning of the show, Windstar drops down. Is it still appropriate to say she drops down? I don't know. She opens a portal?
2: Yeah, I mean...
1: I say portal, yeah.
2: You can say drop down.
0: Okay, well...
2: Drop down as in, like, you know...
0: I feel like the silent judgment. So, I'm going to say she opens a portal, because it's true, right? She opens a portal. Fact-checking. Yeah. Okay, just making sure I'm putting the most accurate information out there. But when she gets to Earth, she notices that, like, Marco likes Jackie, which is another character, another girl at their school. And, yeah.
2: Other character, Jackie, which is kind of the love interest in, like, the beginning of the show.
1: Yeah, I say, like, first half of the show.
2: Yeah, Marco's really obsessed with Jackie. She's, like, this cool skater. Yeah, skater
1: she's
2: girl.
1: A skater girl. Mm-hmm.
2: Like, one of the...
0: That would have been a good song to add onto the list.
2: Skater?
0: Avril Lavigne, skater. Oh, no, skater boy. Never mind.
1: Close enough.
0: Scratch that, reverse it. Continue.
2: I mean, it still works.
0: But, yeah.
2: But, anyway, so, yeah. So, it's, like... In the beginning, Marco really likes Jackie, and just kind of them trying to get together, and it kind of leads up to like this whole like trip with, I think, I'm not sure what started it or what led up to it, but they went on to a concert with Marco, Jackie, and Star, and they all went there as friends, you know, just to enjoy the concert, to see these people perform, and the song was kind of a bit romantic, getting everyone in the fields. And it kind of leads to like this moment where everyone around starts kissing, and when Star is, you know, of course dancing, having a good time, and looks around and sees this, she also sees Marco and Jessica kiss.
0: Jackie kissing. Yes, and obviously very uncomfortable because she has feelings for Marco. She's realized it now that they're kissing, and she's like, "Wait, this is weird." So she steps off, and she kind of Marco goes after her. She's like, "Wait, my friend just left." And he's like, "Hey, you're okay, right?" She's like, "Yeah, it's okay." And so she realizes maybe they're just friends right now. And yeah,
2: we actually have a clip for you.
0: We have the clip right here, so we'll just show you. Wait.
3: Remain calm and shelter in place. This is not a drill.
4: Hello, Echo Creek. Oh my gosh! Such pageantry! I love it! Straight out of the Echo Creek Penitentiary, I'm Justin Towers, and this one goes out to everyone who's just friends.
5: Our second favorite song!
6: My favorite

0: sorry about it just kind of happened.
1: Oh, don't be silly. I just wanted to be down here by the stage so I could feel their sweat spraying on my face. Sweat.
0: Are you sure?
1: Duh. What are friends for? Now, go up there and be with your girlfriend.
0: You're the best friend a guy could have.
1: Yeah. Now go. She's waiting.

0: till the day. Right. Okay. So that was the clip. Thank you for listening. And I know you couldn't see it, but that's okay. Basically, exactly what Bravo said. Star just got jealous pretty much from that. And she realized her feelings for Marco are actually, in fact, true.
1: Mm-hmm.
0: So, very beautiful. They were at a boys band concert type thing. And my question is, like, why was everybody kissing if the song was, they were just the friends?
2: Just friends, yeah.
0: Just friends. I don't know.
2: She looks to her left. All of a sudden, like, every person just starts kissing. You're like,
0: Is this song about me? Am I third wheeling this freaking date right now? As Star, right? So, but I mean, that was that. But later on, I think, I forgot what made Marco not interested in Jackie anymore, or like what happened between them.
2: I'm pretty sure they broke up and she became a, I think she became lesbian, I think.
1: You are right, so.
0: You can't become lesbian. You are lesbian. She just found out that she was lesbian.
2: Sorry.
0: Yeah. I'm just educational moment, I guess. Sorry, Bravo Go.
1: You guys are exactly right. So, pretty much, during that, like, period, right after the concert, of course, episodes pass, and something comes up in Muni. So, Star needs to leave Earth to go solve this problem. Sorry, there's, like, chaos going
0: on.
1: Yeah,
0: I feel that's kind of distracting.
2: For our listeners here, there are people filming, a movie behind us.
0: Is that what's happening?
2: They were filming a movie while we're waiting out there. Yeah, I don't know what the movie's about, but it went from 3 people to 5 people, and now if I look behind me, it looks like there's like 20 of them behind us.
0: There's a whole film crew behind us now, guys. Should we close the curtain?
2: Sure.
0: Yeah, maybe we should close the curtain.
1: So they're kind of loud. We can actually hear them inside.
0: Hopefully you can hear us good. I don't know if the curtains like soundproof or anything like that, but it is vision proof, and now they can't see us, and we can't see them. So
1: man, it's
0: beautiful.
1: It's completely dark now.
0: Yeah. Except for the beautiful lights above us. So she has to go to Muni.
1: Yeah, so she has to go to Muni to solve the problem, and I believe it was just with Toph, actually. I think at this point...
0: When you say Toph, that's Toffee, right?
1: Yeah, Toffee.
0: Okay, that's just the nickname.
1: I think at this point, I could be going a little too far, but I think Star makes a big choice in destroying her wand.
2: Yeah, it was based... I'm pretty sure it was
0: I think that was later on. I don't think that was...

0: right now.
1: I don't think it was season one. It's like end of season like two-ish, I think.
0: Yeah.
1: I'm almost pretty sure. Because I know what you're talking about. I'm pretty sure it was basically either save Marco or destroy the wand, and she decided to destroy the wand, which became then. Basically, and I think honestly that's also started messing with her like wand power. So like she would be like, oh, walrus, go out there, and like a unicorn will pop up. You're like, what? Pretty sure that's what happened too.
0: Mm-hmm.
2: Yeah, you're right. Because since she destroyed her wand, kind of half of the magical power was like kind of
1: just gone. Yeah.
0: Yeah.
2: Or like split.
0: Because like there's like this dimension where her wand, within the wand, and like there's like a goop or water or something in the water becomes like poisoned with like evil people trying to mess with the wand's magic. I don't know. But yeah, going back to the romance thing. So it appears that a lot of viewers of the show think that their Marco and Star's romance develops naturally throughout the course of the show. And I think that's valid. I think that's a valid take because they obviously weren't like immediate romantic interests for each other, like mutual romantic interests. So
2: they were just friends.
0: They were just friends. Okay, that was so good. And I think another kind of important moment in their relationship, the development of their relationship, is the Blood Moon Ball.
2: Which is probably like a really iconic scene for most of people who have just heard about Star versus the Forces of Evil. Pretty much where it's like Marco dresses up, he's like a skull mask, and then Star is like in this dress. And originally Star went there with Tom for like this ball.
0: Her ex-boyfriend, if you guys forgot.
2: Yeah, but currently they're like together, but then Tom was being kind of, wanted to make sure the party was perfect. So he was like kind of, not avoiding, leaving Star.
0: Well, yeah, like kind of preoccupied with something else.
2: Causing Star to be all alone for the ball.
0: For Marco to sweep in and kind of just be there when he needed to. Because why was Tom preparing so urgently for this ball?
2: Because apparently if you dance underneath the blood moon, you are kind of like binded by fate.
0: Which is the blood moon curse that he wanted to get with Star. So, which ended up being with Star and Marco. Wow, round of applause. Oh my gosh. So they got cursed. And I mean, cursed in quotations. Like they were linked to forever, together forever. What else can we add to that? There's just that moment, I guess. I don't know.
2: Another really iconic moment is Princess Marco.
1: Oh God.
0: Oh, is that at the orphanage?
2: At the Princess.
0: Or the Princess Rehabilitation Center. Mm-hmm. My bad. Sorry for my language.
2: So pretty much, if you guys remember Princess Pony Head.
1: Princess Pony Head after like I think like a certain season, yeah.
2: She gets sent off to this rehabilitation. I can't even say that word.
0: Rehabilitation center. I forgot that she was a princess. The pony head. I forgot.
2: When we were first introduced to her, she was actually running away from her parents to not go to that center.
0: Poor girl.
2: But yeah, she get caught, and then now she's there. And then Star was like, "We gotta go save her," and Marco's like, "Okay, let's go." So then Marco has to dress up as a girl, and that's where we get introduced to Princess Marco.
0: Iconic character that defeats the main lady. What's her name? Miss Heinous. Is that how you say Heinous? I feel like I'm saying that wrong. I don't know.
1: We'll say close enough.
2: And Miss Heinous was the instructor at that center, and then she was kind of like brainwashing or like kind of torturing them, honestly, because she would like have each princess sit down and like eyes open and like look at a TV on like etiquette. It was kind of scary.
0: Whoa, she's voiced by Jessica Walter, which looks really familiar.
1: Sounds familiar, I'm not gonna lie to you.
0: She sounds really familiar.
1: We can see some roles.
0: She's an archer.
1: I was like, I think that's where I know her from. Oh, wait, scroll back up.
3: Oh, she's a
0: Magic School Bus. Oh my gosh, sorry, we're going on to different things. She just had a really familiar face. I think she was. The mom, the grandma in Gilmore Girls? I don't know if that's right. Because this is only like animated voices.
1: I think so. Yeah. I mean, I think I've seen.
0: You watch Gilmore Girls, bro?
1: It was my mother.
0: Aw.
1: I think, she, I,

0: I think it is.
1: To.
0: I can't really see from my angle here.
1: This is like taking forever to look at. Oh, she was in Arrested Development. That's what it was. I'm pretty sure.
0: What is
1: movies
0: that?
1: And shows. It's like on Netflix. Okay, but that's besides the point. Sorry.
2: And this is actually where Marco gets his money from. The ongoing joke.
0: The ongoing joke of I think it's like $750.
2: Yeah, $750 because he has like a what do you call those? Like a toy brand or like some sort of like brand with this persona and pretty much gets paid for a certain amount.
1: A brand deal?
2: Yeah, kind of.
1: Wait, how does he have a brand deal? Aren't they like children?
2: Because since Princess Marco freed him from that camp, she was idolized as a leader. So they had like a statue of her and she was like made into toys so everyone can have a Princess Marco. You know, like that kind of stuff. So then Marco would get a sum of that money.
1: Wait, in the actual show?
2: Yes.
1: What the hell?
2: You can search it up.
1: It's like a crucial thing that I missed. He was freaking making money, bro.
2: That's why he had $750 in his pocket.
1: That's what I should have been doing when I was 5 years old. Yes. To make money for the freaking economy.
2: Marco, $750. Watch this be wrong with the money, and it's actually something completely
0: it's like,
2: different.
0: It's like $800 or like, it's like $600 or something.
1: $650.
2: We're off.
0: Literally just $100, wow. Yeah.
1: I mean, $750 sounds better.
0: Yeah.
1: A royalty check.
2: That's what it was.
1: A royalty check. Every month.
0: Every month, $600?
2: Yes, he was falling, but they kept on robbing him.
0: I know.
1: That's crazy. I wish I was making $650 extra. Damn. Okay, I'm jealous now. I'm like, maybe we should continue on to something else. Maybe...
2: A song,
1: because we've been talking for a little bit and we're kind of getting a little off topic and our time is almost running out.
2: Oh wow, so, it is.
1: Yeah, time goes by fast. So we'll play. Should we just play
2: these two? Yeah, let's go for
1: these two. That I'll show you right now what they are. What we're talking about. There's this kind of romance song, and then there's this beautiful space unicorn song. So enjoy.

0: why we chose the song. Marco is Mexican American, so.
1: And also the song talks about emotions, love, going through each cycle and stays somewhat. So yeah.
0: Beautiful.
1: Enjoy.

0: And we're back.
1: Sorry for the so such like different song genres.
0: But I mean, I feel like that like encaptures the entire show.
1: Yeah, that's what we tell ourselves every time.
0: Yes, yes, yes. And we smile and we continue.
1: Mm-hmm, we smile and continue and laugh.
0: Talk about continuing. Let's continue on with the story.
1: Yes.
0: So I think last time we talked about it, we said Ludo was like this big bad. And then here came Toffee, which was kind of the bigger bad. Since that's like what Edward loves about Toffee.
2: That too. Also because he's just voiced by Michael C. Hall.
1: Right.
0: But yes, so Ludo does get used by Toffee to get Two Stars One. And they kind of have a different dream and goal. So while Ludo wants to take over Muni and be like in charge, the king, Toph actually just wants to destroy magic and get like just like
2: destroy the whole like dimension and everything. Just wants everything gone.
0: Gone. Like doesn't even care about the king, like being in power or in anything like that. Or being free, he just wants to destroy. So that's where we kind of lead to where Starry makes this choice.
1: Big decision.
0: Big, very huge, big decision. Destroy her magical wand to save Marco, or keep her wand and let Marco die.
1: Yeah, so

0: succumb to the evil.
1: Mm-hmm,
0: which
1: mm-hmm.
0: is something that she does not stand by.
2: Yeah.
0: And what choice does she make?
2: She decides to save Marka.
0: Wow.
2: So she destroys her wand. And the wand explodes. And presumably Toph is killed. But later on we figure out that he's still alive.
1: Yeah. Pretty sure he lost like... I think he only lost like a thumb from that, didn't he? Like, I'm pretty sure he only lost like a limb. Because I know I know in like the show he shows himself like growing like a limb back. But I'm pretty sure after like they fought, he lost like an entire arm, if I'm pretty sure. Or was it like a finger?
0: He's
1: or an
0: like
1: arm?
0: Reptilian or something. So that would
1: it's like a lizard.
0: That
1: yeah.
0: would make sense.
2: Yeah, you guys are kind of both right. So pretty much Toph is kind of unkillable. He cannot die. He just kind of regenerates. And we learn this later when Star's mother, Queen Butterfly, fights Toph for the very first time. And she learns this dark magical spell to fully kill. Toph from preventing him from regeneration. Like, this magic would just chop you up without anything. And that's kind of where Toph loses his finger and the whole reason why he's trying to get Star's wand to destroy and all that kind of stuff. Mm-hmm. To get his finger back and his power back.
0: Yeah, and I
2: to
0: think
2: destroy the world.
0: It's important to note that the wand that she has is, like, super powerful. Like, super powerful. Isn't it, like, passed down?
2: Yeah,
0: like
1: it's passed down.
0: I think the, like, how it was made... It was given to by this
2: Glossirak.
0: Glossirak.
2: Which
0: Glossirak.
2: Is
1: not one of them.
0: Yeah. I don't know how to say it.
2: It's like
0: his
2: this
0: name.
2: Little blue guy, kind of like a Smurf, not really.
0: Not
2: I
0: really.
2: Like Papa Smurf without the hat, you know?
0: Without the hat.
1: Also, what
0: he
1: do
0: was
1: you
0: taking
1: see?
0: Some GLP-1s.
2: It has a gem in his head, long nose.
0: I don't know. I feel like he's inspired by something.
1: Probably did.
0: Some monk type
1: I would
0: of
1: say, I think the genie himself,
0: though.
1: Maybe.
2: A genie, what? Blue monk.
1: He voices him?
0: Bro.
1: Whoa, that's new.
0: Bro.
1: Wow.
0: Dude, this cast is stacked. Oh,
1: wow.
0: My gosh. Whoa. I'm like saying whoa and I don't really even know any.
2: That's actually a lot of shows. Whoa.
1: Yeah, he does a lot of shows.
0: Yeah. Sorry. We're on this new website that shows us the voice actors, like, credits. So we're looking at that. Beautiful.
1: For the people listening, we end up learning that who voices the genie is Keith Davis. For the people who may know him is from the president of Rick and Morty, or I think one of the other things I know him from is from Hazbin Hotel.
0: Oh my god, and Free Birds! He's from Free Birds. He's the chief Broadbeak.
1: Wow.
2: I think.
0: What were we talking about?
2: Glossirak, yeah. So Glossirak is a genie that lives inside this magical book, which Star actually has, and she learns magic mm-hmm. from this book. But pretty much later on the story, when the wand is destroyed, it's only destroyed partially, kind of. So the magical crystal, the star that's inside the wand, was the part that got destroyed. So it's split in half. There's two pieces. Star has one piece in her wand, and Ludo has the other piece. So while Ludo's trying to learn magic, he goes and steals the magical book from Star to be able to acquire more magic. And that's kind of where that goes. And we actually have a little song that talks about this entire...
0: We do have a song. Okay, so I guess maybe some backstory on the song. So the reason why there's this song about, like, Star's background and, like, everything. Right? It's about her story, right?
2: Yeah,
1: her story,
0: life.
1: Yeah.
0: That would have been a good song to put. Story of my life. Okay. I don't even know what I was gonna say. But yeah, so because I think she's like gonna get crowned or coronated as like princess or queen or something like that.
1: She has to go through this.
2: Yeah, there's like some sort of event and there's a bunch of songs that get played and this song kind of was supposed to be different, so I wanted it to be different and it was very different.
0: Yeah, the person who sang it, because like I guess some like jester sung it or something like that,
2: and it talks about all the things that was going on and how everyone should know, because suddenly all the stuff we said was kept a secret. None of the people knew that the wand was destroyed.
0: The people in her hometown,
2: yeah, the book was missing,
0: yeah,
2: like,
0: so he really
2: Toph
0: caught
2: is
0: them
2: back
0: on.
2: Like, no one knew any of this.
0: So
2: now
0: let's
2: think of
0: play it.

0: told you I couldn't do some puff piece. I had to do what felt right for me. Look, it's over now, so we just gotta move on. Wait, what?
1: Royal secret, one last to tell. A princess under true love spell.
2: Wait, is that me?
0: Rubaria never told me about this part.

0: those name calls were insane towards the end.
1: Yeah, so he was basically calling out because pointing out that Star does in fact like Marco. Mm-hmm. And
0: yeah, so that pretty much sums up what we were talking about earlier. Oh, for the story.
1: The voice sounded familiar. He is the lead singer of the rock band Fall Out Boy. Whoa, I don't know if that rings a bell for any of you guys. His name is Patrick Stump, if you guys are interested. But yeah.
0: Very cool, very cool.
1: Sorry, it's just...
2: Little detail.
1: Oh, and then also, did we... I don't know if we talked about it here. I know we were talking about it off the mic, but Star is voiced by Sue... What's her name?
2: Sue Meckler, who's... she plays, like, the daughter from The Middle... That is the voice actor for Star. Sorry.
1: Yeah, the middle. It's not called Malcolm. It's called The Middle.
2: I was thinking Malcolm in the Middle.
1: No. It was just The Middle. I'm pretty sure. I think it was like not really a knockoff. People were hating on it because they thought it was a knockoff. But it was just like
2: the only little thing. It just happened to be
1: coming out at the same time as Malcolm in the Middle.
2: So I think it came out afterwards.
1: Afterwards. I don't know. Whatever. But people were thinking. Okay, but not the point though. But yeah. Yeah, if you're on Instagram Reels and you see the clips of it, so you guys know what's up.
2: Yeah, the cast here was definitely really stacked.
1: Uh-huh.
2: Because now we're looking at the guy who voices Marco who actually voices Itadori.
1: Whoa! From Jujutsu Kaisen, which we have not done on here.
0: I did not know that.
1: Yeah.
2: We're down for that.
1: That's crazy. And Chad! Whoa, from the Adventures of Puss in Boots.
2: Oh, what, really?
1: Just, I don't know who that is.
0: We should do Puss in Boots. That'd be a really good one.
1: We should do Puss in Boots.
0: I love that cartoon.
2: Oh, yeah, they do have a cartoon, huh?
1: I don't think I've seen the cartoon. I've only seen
0: it's
1: the movie.
0: It's so good. It's actually so peak.
1: Well, you just look so cute when you did that right now. Bravo. Sorry. Okay, sorry. That was... I don't know if we're there yet. We're our friends. Sorry, that was weird. okay. Are we...
2: is it?
1: Who's are we... talking? Should we wrap it up? I don't know. We kind of.
0: But there's so much more.
1: We can never get to it. We need like a full. I was gonna say we need an hour, but we have spent an hour.

0: Let me just run through this thing real quick. Of course. You know? So
1: Take it away.
0: Coming off right after that song, we, you know, kind of learn the predicament that they in, that they, what did I just
1: that
0: say?
1: That they're in.
0: That they are in.
2: That they are in.
0: That they are really in. So, because usually in the show, they made it seem like, oh, don't worry about it, we'll figure it out. This magical wand that we told you not to destroy and keep it safe all times, that got broke right now. You know what? Don't worry about it, we figure it out. The magical book that we said to never lose. Yeah, you know what? We got it. And you know what I still got? This show, because you guys are on your phones.
2: No, we're not.
1: I'm sorry. This is actually important stuff. I'm texting people. I'm connecting with people, bro.
0: Just kidding. I just wanted to call you guys out.
1: Well, you said you were gonna take it away, so what's
0: I did.
1: Up?
0: I did. So going off of that, we go to this final fight with Toffee to be able to stop him, trying to figure out Sorry, I lost my momentum.
1: Oh, sorry, bro.
0: Let's continue on right after the song. So Ludo has the book. He's trying to learn magic. And in the process of that, you can hear the wand of the other half start talking to him. And we all think he's just kind of going crazy, you know, hearing this magical voice from a wand. Everyone thinks, like, around him he's going crazy. And it was actually Toffee talking to Ludo through the wand. And it's, like, this weird thing. And then Ludo kind of has these blackout moments, and that's kind of where Toph takes control of Ludo's body and does like all these horrific acts. And then when Ludo regains consciousness, he's like, well, where am I? What happened? And then he's like, his subordinates at that time were like, you beat Star Butterfly, you beat the High Council, like, you did all this. Oh, I did? Cool. I'm the GOAT.
2: That's basically, yeah.
0: I want to learn some more magic. You know, I'm so good. Let me write a new chapter in the magic. Toffee was like, nope. I need to stay focused and go to Muni's castle. And then destroys the book.
2: Basically, yeah.
0: Mm-hmm. So then now, like, okay. Time to go to the castle. And from there, they have, like, this big fight at the castle. Queen Butterfly tries to stop Toph, but then it's, like, nothing.
2: Nothing works, and it just all, unfortunately, goes to a very bad ending.
0: Mm-hmm. And then at this point, Stark goes to fix her wand. Or is that somewhere else?
2: No, I'm pretty sure she does go to fix her wand. Because I'm pretty sure it's like she has the good side and an evil side. I'm pretty sure the only way they were able to fix it if they had like the evil spirits in the other side. Because I'm pretty sure there was like a good moment to where it was like, I want to say it was like the right side was like a whitish color, and then the other side was like a blackish color. So like a black and white type of thing.
0: Mm-hmm. So yeah, Stark goes to the magical world to try to fix her wand, but then it kind of fails. But then also, she was able to get like a level up, and she becomes like a butterfly. Funny enough, from the name, you know,
1: her last name is like Butterfly, mm-hmm. Right?
2: It's yeah, Star Butterfly. Yeah.
1: So
0: she has like she turns into like this magical butterfly and kind of one shots Toph. So Yuluki dies.
1: Mm-hmm.
0: And we're going back a little bit. Queen Butterfly was the first one to fight Toffee. Is it Toph or Toffee?
1: It's Toffee on here, like his actual name. But I think they just say Toph in the show a lot.
2: Yeah. Every time I say Toph, it reminds me of Toph from Avatar.
0: very true. But going back, Queen Butterfly actually made a deal with, I'm forgetting her name. It's if you scroll down a little bit.
1: Oh, the teal haired?
0: Yes.
1: Eclipsa.
0: And the deal was like, hey, I can give you some power. I can give you a chapter in my dark part of the magical book for you to use this one-shot magical combo that stops Toffee's regeneration. But the deal is that if you kill Toffee or if Toffee dies, then I get released from a magical crystal. Because talking about Eclipse a little bit, she kind of eloped with this monster, had a child, and everyone was like, that's a monster. You can't do that. We hate monsters. And they banished her, kind of sued her in a magical crystal along with her husband, and then they kind of just kicked out the child. And yeah, but going back to the future now, since Toffee's dead, Eclipse is released. Dun, dun, dun.
1: Scary stuff. I think there's also some like baby swap in that, like, I don't know. I was watching a timeline video and it was just getting confusing at some point. I think it was the fact because I was like half asleep watching it, but whatever.

0: You're right. They actually did switch out. So when Eclipse was released, she was frozen for like a really long amount of time. So she's trying to figure out what's going on, especially with her daughter. And while they were figuring that out, they had a kind of interrogation courtroom kind of thing, because it's Eclipse. Everyone knows her as this bad queen. She's very evil, you know, sides with the monsters and all that kind of stuff. So the High Commission, which is the like the highest magical people, I guess. So you had some, the High Commission, and then Queen Butterfly there interrogating her, saying, oh, this is what you've done wrong. And they're like, this is not going anywhere. Let's do this Box of Truth. And the Box of Truth kind of is like a lie detector.
1: If you remember that. It was like a lie detector thing.
0: And it pretty much just like a question is asked, and then they have to answer. If you tell a lie, then it knows, and it flashes red. And then they all die.
1: Yeah, I remember that one.
0: Until the truth is revealed. So while that's processed, Queen and Star, along with Eclipse, kind of devises this plan, putting this on purpose, or having this meeting happen on purpose for them to get the truth out of the other High Commissioners of what happened to Eclipse's daughter. And yeah, she was swapped out. She was actually kicked out and replaced with another child because they don't want a half-human, half-monster ruling Muni. And we later find out that Eclipse's daughter is the teacher from the Princess Rehabilitation Center.
1: Called
2: Miss Heinous.
0: Yeah.
2: I think. I still didn't look up the way to pronounce that, but it's fine.
0: And she eventually finds out this truth, and she's like, you know what? Muni's supposed to be mine. I deserve Muni. I was the rightful heir of this kingdom. And she goes on this like long trip, kind of releasing her magical power, because she was forced to be like hidden, hide her horns, hide her power, and all that kind of stuff. But then now she knows, and she's not holding back anymore, and she becomes like this monster, or like her true form, I guess, of the half monster, half human. And she wants the throne. So she goes and attacks the castle, and she's really powerful. She can actually suck the soul out of you. And the main cast, you know, along with the side characters, team up, try to stop her, and they just can't. They keep failing. Marco actually gets his soul sucked out, and he's like a balloon, if you remember that.
1: I think so, a little bit.
0: And then Tom couldn't die because he has so much souls in him, since he's the devil.
1: Devil himself, yeah, basically.
0: Prince, or yeah, the Prince of Hell and all that kind of stuff. It was kind of funny. It was like dead, alive, dead, alive, dead, alive. And, but anyways, that's when Star, you know, tries do it herself, but she's failed. And even before that, Eclipse and Princess Butterfly tried them two, the two princesses, and they fail. They actually, yeah, Eclipse was left behind while Queen Butterfly left really hurt, badly hurt. And yeah, and then we get back into here where Star is fighting, but nothing's working. And that's when Eclipse steps in, and she not really kills, but she legit sucks out all the age of like all the years from her daughter. So now she's reduced back to a baby.
1: Mm.
2: I do remember seeing that in the summary video I watched. Mm-hmm. Yes, yes, yes.
0: Oh, continue.
2: Oh, no, no. Well, I don't. It's up to you.
0: We're almost there, guys, and I'm just talking so much. But you love my beautiful voice, so it works out.
1: Yeah.
0: Anyways, so yeah, Eclipse has her daughter back, and now the next big tragic event is, or like after that happened, she was like, I'm the queen now. She takes the staff, the wand, and she's now the ruler of Muni, since I think at this point, Queen Butterfly is still missing. But yes, from there, Star goes on an adventure to try to find her mother. They find out that she lost her memories, and she doesn't really know or care that Eclipse is the queen, and then she kind of regains them. I forget how, but I think just from the power of family and love. And now they're just out in a little village, just
1: living life.
0: Just living life. But then now Star is like, okay, cool. Eclipse, let me not like help you, but like, you know, what's going on in the kingdom? Assassination attempts are made on Eclipse's life. Of course, you know, the normal kingdom stuff. And we are introduced to the person that actually tried killing Eclipse,

0: Which, if you would scroll up, please.
1: Of course.
0: It's the one with the pigtails. Or twin tails, sorry. Mina? Cool. Mina, she's kind of like this really powerful knight, and she hates monsters. She's like from an older age of Muni's history, where it was actually the beginning of when Muni was established. And first, it was a land of monsters, or not land of monsters, but it was like inhabited by monsters. Muni came in and kind of bullied them out, and like, hey, this is our kingdom. And they, yeah, pretty much kicked the monsters out of their own home. Sad stuff.
2: Hmm.
0: But she, anyway, she's from that era, so she's very racist.
2: Okay. Well, I guess you could say it like that.
0: That's like a very extreme word, but she's very...
2: doesn't like monsters.
0: Very against monsters.
2: Yeah.
0: So now that she knew that Eclipso, the one that legit married a monster, is in charge of the kingdom, she's like, nah, we're not having any of that. So she kind of gets some people, gets these old machines that were used to take Muni in the first place, to establish Muni, to kill Eclipso. So now you have these unstoppable machines coming to the kingdom, and Eclipso tried stopping it. Like, the entire cast tried stopping just one of them, thinking that it was Mina. But it was actually just a regular goon, and it was crazy. Because it literally took all of them. They almost died to just stop one. And now there's a whole army of them on their way. So the only solution that Star can come up with to like stop that army is to get rid of magic. Completely. And they were, of course, against it at first, but then they came around and they went to the world of magic. And if you're in there for too long, you kind of lose your mind. But there's a solution to kind of bypass it, which is pudding. Chocolate pudding. I know. Crazy, guys. If you're feeling, if you're in a world of magic, I guess, try to eat some chocolate pudding.
2: I wish they were real. I wish magic was real.
0: You would be a wizard, Harry?
2: Yes.
3: Bro, magic is real. Magic is real.
2: No. Hogwarts is not real.
3: Actually, I do wish Hogwarts was real. I still wish that. Even, I'm sorry if that makes me a Potterhead or some type of weird.
2: I'm a Potterhead. Don't worry. I'm a Potterhead. Don't worry.
3: Like, but I actually do wish Hogwarts was real.
2: Gryffindor for life.
3: Oh, I'm a Hufflepuff.
0: Edward, what do you call a magic owl?
3: No.
2: Gryffindor for life.
0: Who... Dini.
3: That's a really good joke. That's really good. Okay. So as we're wrapping this up.
0: Yeah, so wrapping this up and magic's being destroyed. So Star successfully, along with the help with Queen Butterfly, Eclipsa, and even her daughter, they're all in their like butterfly forms, and they're successfully destroyed magic in the magical dimension. But because of this, they have to go their separate ways. Like, they have to go take the portal back to Muni while they still can. Marco has to go back to Earth. Like, everyone's kind of going back to their respectful dimensions. But because of this, at this point, Marco and Stark have developed their feelings for each other. They realize they love each other. They want to be together. And they already have established, like, let's do this together. So while they're leaving, going through the portal, they actually run back and they hold each other for the very last time before magic is destroyed. And then boom, explosion, everything turns white, and they both wake up in their respective dimensions. Marco's back on Earth, Star is in Muni, and that's it. We presume that everything is back how it was, back before the first season.
3: Don't the worlds, like, collide, though?
0: Exactly. So
3: there's
0: a portal that opens up, and Marco runs straight to it, fast as possible. Same thing with Star. So this magical portal just opens up, and they're like, this is my chance to go back to see Star, to see each other. And they run, and of course it's closing, and Star doesn't make it, but Marco does. So now Marco goes through the portal and presumably believes that he's in
2: Muni.
0: But it's actually revealed that the both worlds collided into one. Both dimensions are now in one world. So you have all the magic, the dragons, or not magic anymore, but like the creatures. You had the Munis, and then Earth's technology, Earth's cities, town, they're all together now. So it's pretty cool. And now they can be happily ever after in this brand new world and starting with all their new adventures.
3: And this is all because of the power of love.
0: Yes.
3: Yay.
0: Okay. Thank you for bearing through us. I know that was really quick,
3: talking. No, thank you, Bravo. Thank you, Bravo, for filling in the holes that we missed because, yeah, thank you.
0: Sorry if I forgot a few details, mixed, mashed them up. But yeah, that

0: was Star versus the forces of evil.
1: Because it really is Star versus the various forces of evil that she faces throughout the show.
2: Mm-hmm. It really was, yeah.
1: Yeah.
0: I mean, we're still here. Might as well just talk a little bit more. Before we end, what are your guys' favorite characters? We kind of went through the entire thing. Just real quick. I feel like we kind of didn't miss that.
2: I already said mine was Bullfrog. Or Buffrog, sorry.
0: Who is Buffrog? Just kidding. We already know him as Little's crew. And he actually has like this whole gimmick of being like the solo mother with all the children.
2: Yeah.
0: It's very fun and cute.
1: Mine is Star. I won't elaborate.
0: They really want to get out of here.
2: I agree. I agree.
1: Go, bro.
2: You elaborate. You may not make it.
0: Let me see. Let me take my time deciding. Let's see. Scroll down that list, please.
2: So we just call it.
1: Oh, yeah. You remember you told me you like Miss
0: I think
1: was your favorite character.
0: I think Eclipso's probably my favorite character. I just love, like, the whole dynamic that she had with, like, being looked at as a villain, but then reality is just misunderstood.
2: She's a mother. And
0: she's just the mother wanting to protect her family.
1: That's beautiful, actually. If I wasn't, like, genuinely starving right now, I would really shed a tear about that. But, yeah. Thank you, Bravo.
0: Yes! This was Toon Toons. I hope you guys enjoyed Star versus the Forces of Evil.
1: And I'm sorry we went on late, but if you're here from last season, we kind of do this around here if the show calls for it. Final words of the episode.
2: Have a good night.
0: Honorable mention to Hekapu, to the High Commissioner. Who else is on there that we missed?
1: Ooh, honorable mention to the P-safe person that let us in here.
0: Yes. Kelly, honorable message to
1: nobody else.
2: Nobody else. All right.
1: Just Kelly. Monster Arm.
0: Yeah, Monster Arm, honorable message to him, you know.
2: Mr. and Mrs. Diaz
1: for putting up with their son.
2: And it's $650.
0: Oh yeah, I think that's it.
1: Okay.
0: Hope you guys have a wonderful night. Go fight your evils. I hope you guys win with the power of friendship and love.
1: Yay! Is this My Little Pony? Are we doing My Little Pony? Yes, we are.
2: It's kind of goated.
1: We will be doing. No, I'm just kidding. I can't say for sure, but you have to watch out for our Instagram.
2: Trust the process.
1: So yeah, thank you and good night. Here is Star versus the Forces.
0: Wait.
1: Oh, okay.
0: This was Toon Toons. Oh, sorry. Have a wonderful night. This was Toon Toons. I'm DJ Dr. Bubba.
1: I'm DJ Lil Puppy 21.
0: And this was Star versus the Force of Evil. Now play that outro song.

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2: I'm honestly very tired of people not chasing the shit they want to do. I feel like I'm still young. I'm 21, and I've encountered so many people that are like grown as fuck, trying to just knock down the shit I have or just not seeing shit through. But then it's like when I get it down, oh damn, like what was new I added in you? It's weird because they project misery onto you and I don't know, incite fear just because they didn't do the shit they wanted to do when they were younger. So now it's like, oh damn, are you sure you want to do that? Like, yeah, nigga, I'm not trying to work a 9 to 5 for the rest of my fucking life. Like, I have dreams, I have hopes, I have shit I need to accomplish, and I will sacrifice everything I have to get that shit done. I don't know about everyone, though. I can't speak for everyone.

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0: Tired of feeling like you're left out of the loop on campus? 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
1: 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Titles, lyrics, themes, it's all connected. 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And yeah, you can totally call it productive procrastination. Class now was in session. Mondays at 9 p.m. because we're

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I want you really.

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This here's a podcast for all the fellas trying out interviews. What will they tell us? Get turned up as we get hype and discuss. Banter Business Bangers is a must with friends and strangers and special guests. 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It is the best. 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

wanted you to know that I still have your number saved. 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

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Just no grandparents, because they might delete your number by accident.